0: 2-2. Western trailed 2-0 at one point, scored later in the first period and early in this second period, and that tied the game at 2. There's a hard hit at the blue line as Jacob Santer was stood up, but he bounces off there, comes up with the puck now, back to the point. Nathan Suter takes a shot, Sauter takes a shot, deflected there, hit the stick of Ryan Evenhus, who has an assist tonight. Now the Varsity Blues come back the other way. There's Evenhus, who wears number 13, gets a pass over, and that was going to be a one-timer to be taken by number 19, Alexander Dimitriadis, but it kind of was in his skates. He didn't get a good shot off. There's a shot. Oh, it trickles in. They score. U of T took a shot from the blue line. Zuzka had it in between his arm and his body, and it just trickled onto the line. And right, Johnny, on the doorstep was number 13, Ryan Evenhus, who tapped it in. Can of corn, they call those. And it's 3-2 all of a sudden for U of T. Didn't see who took the shot from the blue line through a screen. And, yeah, Liam, he just couldn't close his arm on the puck. And it trickled down. So, with about 4.5 minutes gone here in the third period, we've had 2 goals, and U of T's taking the lead here, 3-2. Puck is down in the Mustangs, and that's coming out from behind the net. We have an opportunity here for U of T. They go down low. Here's a shot in front. A rebound. They shoot. Where is it? And Zuzka somehow made the stop as Ryan Gillespie, who has a goal tonight already, thought he had his second of the game, and somehow Liam Zuzka, the native of Mississauga, made the stop. A little bit of pushing and shoving right in front of the goaltender in the goal crease. I don't think the official will call anything on that. The Mustangs dodge a bullet on that one. Both in penalty-wise and goal-wise. So face off to the left, the goaltender Liam Zuzka making his debut in the purple and white. The Mustangs are wearing their white uniforms with purple trim. U of T Varsity Blues coming with their blue uniforms with white trim. So not really overly exciting colors for either team. So Isaiah Peters got the assist. He was the one that took the shot from the blue line that trickled between the arm of Liam Zuzka and landed on the goal line. So Ryan Evan, who's now a goal and assist tonight. The players a little bit pushing and shoving again after a whistle. Don't see that too often in OUA hockey. So we'll have a faceoff out at center ice. Don't see that too often either, unless there a goal had been scored. Mustangs do a line change. Darius Backler will take the draw against Ryan Gillespie. And Gillespie wins it, and the Mustangs are going to get a penalty right from off the faceoff. And it's going to be a hook, I would say. Oh, a slash, actually. Nicholas Yearwood slash Isaiah Peters. And so, just for the second time in this game, U of T goes on the power play. They're 1-for-1 so far. What have you got for shots so far in this period?
1: We've got U of T coming up with 10 from their 7 at the start of the period.
0: And Western, what are they up to now?
1: Western is up to 15.
0: All right, so power play here for the Blues. Back to the point. Number 17, that's David Brands. He has a goal and assist tonight. Go down low. They get in front. Nice defensive play made there by Noah Van Fleet, who laid down, just got a stick in the way, and that would have been a bang-bang scoring opportunity for the Blues. The Blues still have the puck, though. They have it in behind Western's net. That's Ryan Evan, who's back to the point. Fanning on it, though, is David Brands. Brands cross-ice shot, rebound right in front, and where is it? And number 11, David Waitman, was right on the goal crease. Not sure how he missed that one. Puck trickled over to Liam Zuzka. So once again, Kayla, the Mustangs dodge a bullet there. And I don't know, Strichka seems to be having trouble keeping the puck from being a rebound.
1: Yeah, U of T is sure doing a good job jumping on those opportunities.
0: A minute 23 to go in the power play. 14 minutes, 25 seconds go in the second period. Varsity Blues of Toronto have a 3-2 lead, and they're on the power play right now. Mustangs lose the draw in their own zone. Brands goes back to the point, back to Brands. Brands has his head up. He's got a full cage there. Not too many players have that on U of T, but he shoots it, and it is intercepted by the Mustangs. They try to get it, hit one of the linesmen, poor guy, but the Mustangs get it back. Going in and trying to make a shot here is Owen McNeil. McNeil lost it. Now the Blues will control it in their own zone. Try to reset up. Less than a minute to go on the power play. We've had a couple scoring opportunities on this one, but no goals so far. Now bringing it up is Sean Clark. First time he mentioned his name in this game. Over to Brands. Brands now rifles it in behind the net. Going after it is Cooper Way. This is really the fourth line for U of T. And head coach Ryan Medell giving them a little bit of power play time here. There's 30 seconds left on the power play. And U of T now brings it out. And they'll bring it up to center ice and then pop it back. That's what teams do now. Sean Clark crossed the blue line. Clark went 6 goals last year. U of T player took a stick off the face. Referee did not see that. And he's okay now. And it's shot out to the center ice area. U of T comes across the blue line. Good play there by Western. And Ben Campo backhanded down the ice. So the Mustangs will kill this power play off. So U of T now goes 1-for-2 on the power play tonight. Mustangs are 1-for-4. Back to full strength are the Mustangs. Sutzka shoots it out to the center ice there. And the U of T picks up, goes back in their own zone. Owen Lewick, the former New Jersey Titan, that's in the North American Hockey League, gets it. Headmans the puck up. Now the Blues come across the Mustangs blue line. They got some speed. Back to the point. There's a shot. Blocker save made there by Sutzka. Shot taken there by Kent Moores. And we'll have a faceoff in the western end of the ice. Linesman has to go get another puck, though. We'll have a faceoff to the right of goaltender Liam Sutzka. Taking the draw for Western is Darius Backler. Ryan Watt taking the draw for the Varsity Blues. And the Mustangs win that draw, and they try to get it out. But they fail so far. Back to the point. That's Aiden Reeves. Reeves shoots it in. Now the Mustangs have it in their own zone. Graham McCauley. McCauley cross ice pass goes off the skate of Bo Eisner. Eisner has to go back into his own zone. He does get it out. The Blues have to clear the zone, though, so it gives Mustangs some time to set up in their own end. Graham McCauley headmans the puck up to Connor Driscoll. Driscoll crosses the U of T blue line. Coming out of his net is Jordan Fairley. Back to the point to Bo Eisner. Eisner loses it. Now the Blues come back the other way. That's going to be offside. Some good back-checking by the Mustangs allowed Ryan Watt to go get a little bit ahead of it and get offside. So you mentioned this Alumni Hall is closed for renovations this year. That means the men's and women's basketball teams and the men's and women's volleyball teams will be playing here at Thompson Arena. Volleyball teams used to play at Thames Hall, but Thames Hall is still there, but they don't have a gym there anymore. And we have some wrestling mats on the far side on the track. I think there was some judo or taekwondo or something like that before the game here. So they might see some wrestling here as well, although wrestling tends to be done in... there's a shot. Good save there. Glove save made there by goaltender Ron Fairley. Second best save of the game here. Lawson Shirk got a rebound and rifled that. Good save there on the glove side. Did we get the... Do we have the assists on... Where's the... Just one assist by Isaiah Birka. Just one assist
1: just
0: on
1: that. Just by...
0: Okay. Yeah. So Xander Vecchia got the other assist for the Mustangs on their second goal. Got it. All right. Like to be accurate as we can here. So play is back underway. The Varsity Blues trying to get it out. They do get it out. Owen Say, though, now has it. Gets it back to Nathan Souter. Former Otter, Erie Otter. Shoots it into the Varsity Blues end of the ice. Now, U of T will bring it out. They do. This is

0: the beneficiary of some sloppy play in the Mustangs' end of the ice. So, second straight goal by U of T. 10:58 to go now, 4-2 for Toronto. Yeah, Sauter lost his stick. Shirk gave him his stick. And all of a sudden, the puck came to Shirk, and he didn't have a stick to spit on. And Massimo Fazio was right there and buried it.
1: Seems like the pressure's getting to him when the puck's around the net.
0: Yeah, absolutely. And I don't know. The jury is still out on Liam Zutzka. Isn't that a lot of support by Mustang defense, mind you? But four goals. So it looks like Jeremy Tremblay will get the assist on that one. And it's 4-2 U of T after the Mustangs had tied it earlier in this period. Let's see if they can answer here. They're buzzing around the U of T net. That's Aiden Pruder. Pruder leaves it into the corner. Mustangs lose it. Now the U of T will bring it out. Cross ice pass to Zach Terry. Terry shoots it in and picking it up in his own zone for the Mustangs is Noah Van Fleet. Headmans the puck up. It's nice back checking there by Ryan Evanhus as he picked the Mustangs player's pocket. And now the Blues will just shoot it in. Riley Huzelek shoots it in and goes off on a line change. Now Mustangs will bring it out. And that's number 22, Noah Van Fleet. 207 games in the OHL with four different teams. But Mustangs will lose it in the U of T zone. Now U of T breaks out on a 4-on-3. Bringing it across the blue line. That is Kent Moores. Moores loses the puck, though. Western, can they get it out? And it looks like they will. It's Zach McCann. Headmans the puck up to Jacob Santeri. He had his pocket pick. Now Kent Moores comes back the other way. Puck to the back to the blue line. Keeping it in. Nice play made there by the Varsity Blues. And that was David Brands. And it bounces out down the ice. Brands is another player sporting the full cage. I don't know if anyone on the Mustangs has a full cage on this season so far. Weston shoots it in. 9 minutes to go here, second period. 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As it goes down the ice, icing against the Varsity Blues. It's our 46th season of bringing you Mustang sports and Mustang hockey in particular. We'll be bringing you some women's hockey sometime later this month. Hopefully. Get some of the women's game in there. They've missed the playoffs the last couple of last three seasons, actually. Face-off to the left of goaltender Jordan Fairley, native of Fort St. John, B.C. Played for the Bruce Prince George Spruce Kings from 2020 to 2023 in the B.C. Hockey League. There's a shot right on to Fairley. Makes a stop. Right on his doorstep was Darius Backler. Couldn't get the rebound. Mustangs now bring it out to the near faceoff circle. Cross ice pass by Xander Vecchia over to Nathan Sauter. Sauter just shoots it in behind the net. Backler back to Caleb Thiessen. Thiessen takes shots deflected wide. And now the Varsity Blues will bring it out. David Brands got some speed. And he'll just dump it into the corner as it goes off on a line change. They've been out there for a long shift. Now the Mustangs have it behind their own net. Nathan Sauter. Sauter leaves it there for his defense partner, Caleb Thiessen. Thiessen has an assist tonight. Headmans the puck up to Nicholas Yearwood. Yearwood back pass to Nathan Sauter. He'll just rifle it in behind the U of T goal. Mustangs are on line change, though, so the puck goes all the way out to the center ice area. And U of T now will try to shoot it in. They do. Going back for it for the Mustangs is Bodie Nobes. Now Western out to the center ice area, bringing it across the blue line. Xander Vecchia. Vecchia on the backhand, and he was ridden off the puck. Nice defensive play there by Aiden Reeves. So Vecchia didn't get a shot off. Still in the U of T end of the ice. Ben Campo, rather. Battling hard in the corner, back to the point to Van Fleet. Cross ice pass to Bodie Nobes. Nobes just shot it wide. Here, bank off the back boards behind the U of T net. Trying to get it back to Bodie Nobes. Back to the point of Van Fleet. Noah Van Fleet. He'll shoot it in behind the net. Mustangs putting on some pressure here. Haven't got a shot, though. Let's see if they can get one through here. As Lawson Shirk circling back. There's a shot from a sharp angle. And as Fairley went down to make the stop, he knocked the net off. It's

0: nothing. 7:09 to go here. What have we gotten shot so far, Caleb?
1: We're sitting at 16 apiece for both teams.
0: Okay. As the linesman tries to put the net back on its pegs. So the Mustangs in the exhibition series, they played all their games here, by the way, except for the Western Michigan game. They beat Laurier 3-1. They lost to Queens 5-4. They beat RMC. I don't know what the score of that was. They beat York 6-2, and they lost to Brock. Again, don't have a score for that one. So they're 3-3 in the preseason as head coach Clark Singer tried to integrate the new guys into his system. And he's got Wade Russell and Patrick Ouellette back as their assistant coaches on the bench with him this year again. Puck is back, or play is back underway. Gets out to the center ice area. Mustangs shoot it back in. And where is it? Nobes. He gets it back to the center ice area, and it's shot in by Ryan Watt. And he took a hit where his chin bounced off his bench. Not too happy about that. Now the Mustangs headman the puck over to Bodie Nobes. Nobes crosses the blue line, gets knocked down. Knocked off the puck, actually. And U of T will try to bring it out. They do. And it's McCauley, or Noah Van Fleet, rather, cross ice over to Lawson Shirk. Shirk broke through two defensemen, but couldn't control the puck. Went off his stick. 6:24 to go here. Second period, Western down 4-2. And we have an offside, so the Blues have to clear the zone, which they do. The headman, the puck up, tipped in there by Noah Danielson. Danielson, nice to see him back in the line. He only played two games last year due to injuries. Mustangs have a few injuries this year, too, that they're trying to deal with. We'll talk about those in a few minutes. The Blues cross the blue line. Drop pass to Owen Lewick into the corner. And can Western get it out? Battling hard is Aiden Reeves, or make the number 21, Jeremy Tremblay. And a shot in behind goaltender Liam Zutzka. He's given up 4 goals on 16 shots in this game so far. Puck's in the far face-off circle against the boards. Trying to bring it out is Owen McNeil, and he does. He gets hammered down to the ice, though, for his efforts. And he's keeping an eye on the guy that knocked him down. Maybe get some revenge as the Blues come back. There's a shot. Big save there by Zutzka on a bang-bang play. And that was Isaiah Peters right in the slot area. Tipped right in front of the net. And that just goes wide of the Western Canes as two good scoring opportunities for the Blues. In a couple seconds there, and Western gets it out, shoots it down into Varsity Blues' end of the ice. Shot off the boards. Going back for it is Kent Thiessen. And he gets the puck back, headmans it up. It's tipped at the center ice area. Blues trying to get it out, and they do, almost breaking in with Jacob Santerre, but he couldn't come up with the puck. Now Toronto crosses the blue line. Gillespie across ice. There's a shot, I think. Zutzka just got his arm on it, maybe his glove, and tipped it over the glass into the netting. 4:39 to go here, 4-2. U of T leads your Western Mustang men's hockey team. So because the basketball teams and volleyball teams have to be here, the Mustangs, they have 3 home games and they're on the road for 5 straight. Then in January, they have 4 straight road games. But they do finish the season with 4 straight home games. So I asked Clark Singer about the schedule. And said, it's the schedule is the schedule. You got to play where they on the dates they tell you to play. So, and not worry about it. Same with the Mustang football team. Have back-to-back weekends up in Ottawa starting tomorrow. That's going to be icing against Western. And Nicholas Yearwood said, I touched it. But the linesman said, no, you didn't. So face-off to the left of goaltender Liam Zutzka. Face-off is being taken there by Ryan Gillespie. We had the first goal back in the first period on the power play for U of T. Doesn't win the draw. The Mustangs win it. And Darius Backler. Mustangs can't get it out, though. And it's over to Gillespie. A cross-ice pass. Scoring opportunity. No, not quite. Number 44 had to bounce off the stick. Zach Terry in behind the net. Oops, right in front of the net. Back to the point to Terry. Zach Terry over to Gillespie, and he was stick checked. Puck goes out to center ice. Puck is shot in from the red line, and Zutzka had to make a save on that one, and the puck bounces off. And Mustang skate goes out to center ice area. Going back in his own zone for the Mustangs, Nathan Sauter. The second season for the Mustangs. Played 27 games last year, had a goal and an assist. Gets it out to the center ice area. Owen Lewick now. Passes over to Thomas Gangle. Gangle across the ice, and here we have an opportunity for the Blues. And going right in on top of the goaltender was Cooper Way. Easy stop there by a Mustang goaltender on that. And he got his pads in the way right up against the post. And we have a penalty coming up. Nicholas Yearwood decked a U of T player who's down on the ice right now. Thomas Gangle wants to get at him, too. Can't say I blame him. And it'll be Nicholas Yearwood. It'll be a second penalty of the game, actually. Did you see what happened on that one?
1: That was number 48, Brandon Santajuana.
0: Did he get checked from behind or something? Or
1: looked like right from the... right on the back, I believe.
0: And he's up on his own feet. He's got his helmet off, and he's got something pressed up against his right temple. And so it's definitely a penalty going against Nicholas Yearwood, his second penalty of the game. I think he led the Mustangs last year with 54 minutes in penalties. And I think the officials are just trying to determine, is this going to be a five-minute major? 2 minutes, they're saying. Okay. So maybe the Mustangs dodge a bullet on that. So the Blues are 1-for-2 on the power play, 0-for-1 in this period, mind you. Aiden Reeves, who's the captain of U of T, is talking to one of the two referees, Mallon, trying to plead U of T's case on that one. Mallon saying, oh, I hear you, that's fine. We're just giving them 2 minutes, though.
1: It was a pretty violent hit, but it was within the vicinity of the puck, so I feel like it could be...
0: So we'll see with the call. I didn't see what he got for roughing, maybe, checking from behind, but we'll get that call in a minute. But the Blues have the power play. And the Mustangs trying to get up. They do, actually. Here's an opportunity for Western. That's Noah Danielson. But checking from behind. Sometimes that's a five-minute major, but here it's just a two-minute minor. As now the Blues will bring it out to center ice, and they drop it back. That's what teams do, as I keep saying. And now U of T crosses the blue line. Good play right in front. Has an opportunity here. They shoot, and a save made there by Liam Zutzka. As Riley Hulusiak went right in all alone, tried to deke him through five hole, and Zluska made the stop, big one. So 1:26 to go on the power play, 2 minutes and 50 seconds left in the second period. In this Mustang men's hockey game on Radio Western 94.9 FM, 4-2. The visiting Varsity Blues lead this game. They have an opportunity to make it 5-2 on the power play. David Brands, who's a defenseman, has a goal and assist tonight. Walks the line, back to the point. Ryan Gillespie takes a shot, bounces off the stick. Nice defensive play there by Owen McNeil. And the Mustangs shoot it down the ice. McNeil's going to go after it. Nope. McNeil says, nah, I'm going to go off on a line change. Okay, so the Blues, less than a minute to go on the power play. They bring it out. They drop it back. There's no one there this time, but picking up and gathering speed here is Alexander Dimitriadis, and he loses the puck as he crossed the Mustang blue line. Good defensive play there by Zach McCann, who shoots it down the ice. So now the Varsity Blues are bringing it out with just 2 minutes to go here in the second period. They'll drop it back, picking it up this time and passing it over to Sean Clark. Clark loses it, and the Mustangs shoot it down the ice. Good penalty killing so far on this power play by Western against the Blues. Okay, one last kick of the can here. Less than 20 minutes to go here. The Blues cross the Mustang blue line. Cross ice pass to Jeremy Tremblay. Back to the point to Owen Lewick. Lewick cross ice to Clark. Clark back to the point. Back to Lewick. Just 6 seconds left on the power play. Will the Blues get one last shot on goal here? Lewick brings in down low to the near faceoff circle. Penalty's over. Blues still have the puck. Back to the point to Lewick. Lewick takes a shot. Tipped in front. Tipped there by Cooper Wake, just wide of the Mustang net. So the Blues now 1-for-3 on the power play tonight, but they still have the puck. in Western's end of the ice. Mustangs chip it, hits the netting, and that'll allow them to make a line change with a minute and 5 seconds to go. Our second intermission, we'll take it back to the Radio Western studios. Part two of my interview with Clark Singer from yesterday, where he continues talking about the expectations for this season. And then Alex McComb will give us a scoreboard update. See how the Knights are doing tonight, maybe, and get that score, that kind of stuff. Alex and I will be on the road tomorrow morning off to Ottawa for the Mustang football broadcast at 4 o'clock from Tag Field in Carleton. Probably go on the air at 3:50 tomorrow for Mustang football. Okay, face-off. Hold on. Face-off to the left of goaltender Liam Zutzka. And so for the first time tonight, a linesman kicks a player out of the face-off circle. Ryan Watt of UT gets kicked out of the face-off circle. His place taken by Massimo Fazio, who scored the fourth goal for U of T. Massimo wins the draw, actually. Less than a minute to go now here, but the Mustangs trying to get it out of their own zone, and it bounces off Owensay's skate right back into their zone. And now Caleb Thiessen now will dump it out to the center ice area. That should be offside. It is. And Lawson Shirk doesn't like the reception he got from Thomas Gangle. And there's some pushing and shoving. We've seen a bit of that tonight. Early in the season, you don't see that too often.
1: Yeah, getting quite chippy over there.
0: Who's getting... Oh, someone's taking on Caleb Thiessen. The guy's 6'5". It wouldn't take on... I wouldn't take him on, that's for sure.
1: I wouldn't even get close.
0: Who's the lucky guy? Oh, Thomas Gangle. Gangle's 6'3", so... The referee...
1: He could hold it.
0: Yeah. So there's going to be some offsetting minors, I think, on this kind of nonsense stuff. So Lawson Shirk will go off for the Mustangs. And also going off will be Thomas Gangle. Gangle, former Listowel Cyclone, which I think back in 2018 either was Junior C or... No, actually, you know what? That was the Greater Ontario Junior Hockey League, so Junior B. Played for them for a couple seasons and went on to Robert Morris University for an NCAA for 2 years. And now in the OUA playing for the U of T Varsity Blues. So it is 4-on-4 hockey. We have a... And we have another penalty coming up right off the faceoff. And this time it's going to be Noah Van Fleet for the Mustangs. And I think a U of T... Nope. It's going to be faceoff. It's a tripping penalty, it looked like. So Noah Van Fleet gets his second penalty of the game. Lawson Shirk is in there as well. And Thomas Gangle, yeah. So with 44.3 seconds left, Mustang trailing 4-2. They're shorthanded. Western is shorthanded here. The Blues would like to get a fifth goal here. And see what they do. Back to the point. Lusiek down low, and it goes off the stick of Dylan Whiteman. But the Blues control back to the point. 30 seconds left in the period. Brands bids it back to the point. To Lusiek. Lusiek back in the slider. Shot. Good save made there by goaltender Liam Zutzka with traffic in front of him. Steered it into the corner. 19 seconds go. Blues still have the puck on the Western's end of the ice. There's a shot, and it goes off the stick of Caleb Thiessen. Out in the slot area, can the Blues take advantage of it? They almost got a shot there, but the Mustangs were able to block it, getting through to the slot area. The Mustangs now will just keep it in their own zone. Just 3 seconds to go here, and that would do it for the second period. And the Mustangs shoot it down the ice. See if there's any after-whistle extracurriculars. And there's not. And so Western scored early, 8 seconds into a power play, about 2 minutes into that period, it tied at two. But then it was all Varsity Blues after that, getting two goals and have the lead. Ryan Evenhus getting one, and the other one was by... I got to look that up a little bit later, but it is 4-2 for the Mustangs. Your thoughts of that second period there, Caleb?
1: I feel like Western really felt the pressure when it was around their net. That's what allowed those two goals.
0: Yeah, that second goal, or the fourth goal, was Massimo Fazio. Haven't really seen much of him in this game, to be honest, but he was got the rebound and then just buried it behind Liam Zutzka. So we're done two periods of play. We'll come back in about 14 minutes' time for the third period. Mustangs are not out of it yet. We'll get the shots on goal for you as well at that point. But right now, we'll send things back to the Radio Western studios.
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6: All right, you're listening to Mustangs Game Day live on Radio Western 94.9 FM, RadioWestern.ca. It's the second intermission of Western versus U of T men's hockey. Western down 4-2 against the Varsity Blues. Here is Steve Kopp speaking with Western men's hockey head coach Clark Singer, part two.
7: So if you look at your first opponent in the regular season, will be U of T on Friday. I looked at their site last night. They got 13 new faces. Sounds like you might have 13 new faces as well.
8: We have 11.
7: Okay.
8: 11.
7: So, I mean, it's hard. I think you went 4-2 in the preseason. I'm not sure if you beat RMC. Did you lose to RMC then?
8: No, we beat RMC. We beat York. And we beat Laurier. We lost to Queens. Lost to
7: Western
8: Michigan.
7: Yeah.
8: And we lost, who else did we play? And we lost to Brock.
7: Oh, Brock, that wasn't listed there. Okay. Yeah. How did the team seem there? I mean, I know it's just preseason, but with these new faces, what I'm asking is what's your expectation for the upcoming season?
8: I told the guys last night, it's in terms of the month we've had, it's been a great month. I don't think you can put too much stock into exhibition games because you're mixing lineup, you're sitting guys out. There isn't a lot of continuity in exhibition season, so it's difficult to take much from the results. But what I can take a lot of positive from is from the culture that we've built here in the first 4 weeks.
7: Okay.
8: The veteran guys, the new guys, the team is very close. And I told them last night, I love the group. It looks like a great group. I think we're going to have a good year. The one thing in the OUA is, Steve, is it's so tight. I think last year, over 20 of our 28 games, one team or the other pulled the goalie. That's how close it is at the end of the day. So you have to be good every night or you're not going to win, and that'll be a test for us here starting tomorrow night against Toronto.
7: So let's take a look at the upcoming season. It's, again, you're just playing teams in the Western Conference you've had at least for two straight years. But you've got three games at home to start, five on the road. Later on, you have four on the road in a row. You finish the season with four at home. Kind of a strange, in my opinion, schedule, but what's your thought about the schedule?
8: Well, the schedule's a schedule. Yeah. I mean, you just go play your games, right? I think you can nitpick, look at a lot of things. But, I do think one of the things that has happened, and this isn't a bad thing. It's just the reality that with the closure of Alumni Hall, mm-hmm. and our basketball and volleyball team's not even home for a first half, they're using Thompson Arena for some games, which is, I'm happy for them because it'd be, imagine being a senior or a junior and not playing any games on campus in your third or fourth year. Sure. It wouldn't be optimum. So I'm happy they can come in and, use the rink for a couple games, at least get some home games in, maybe be a unique environment for them. So I'm sure that contributes a little bit to the mm-hmm. schedule and balance home in a way, but it's hockey games. You got to go and win. You can look at the positive. We don't go to Lakehead this year. Okay. So we don't go there. So there's, I think every year you look at the schedule and there's things you wish would be a little bit different, but you just got to play the games and play as well as you can.
7: It is what it is. What about other teams? Do you have any idea of what the strength of at least the Western Division will be this year?
8: I think the best predictor of future success is past success. Mm-hmm. And if you look at TMU as being the Nationals last two or three years, Brock has a really talented team. They were growing a lot last year. Those two teams, I think, are going to be top teams. Windsor yep. has been perennially good. You know, they. So I think those would be the, if I could say maybe three right off the bat that hey, we got to aspire to get above. It'd be those guys.
7: And then finally, what's your thoughts about the three Quebec-based teams, Concordia, UQTR, and McGill? They're going to be going into the RESQ. They're starting that up next season. Might give more teams a chance at the Queen's Cup because UQTR seems to win a large percentage of them.
8: Yeah, well, you know, I think there's a couple of different perspectives. I think the schedule has become challenging over the years. With some of the economic factors involved in so much travel, the cost of hotels, you know, that type of thing. So that's been a factor. But to me, you know, I guess the positive is, you know, hey, we have our own OUA.
7: Yeah.
8: You know, like for the first time in my 28 years or whatever, we have actually only teams in the OUA, which would be kind of unique. But, you know, I will, you know, one of the things we talk about a lot, Steve, is student athlete experience and having the opportunity to go into Trois-Rivières and playing a home game, playing them in a tough environment. You know, that's you learn a lot there. We've had some of our best games there, both wins and losses. Mm-hmm. And then, you know, go to Montreal for the weekend. You know, that was something that was really, really interesting and valuable for the guys. But certainly, hopefully be good for them to get their own league, bottom line.
7: And final question, you did, as you mentioned just a couple of days ago, I guess, Western Michigan Broncos. So that was on the road to Kalamazoo, Michigan. You haven't done that for a while. I don't think that you've gone to an NCAA-style school. That must have been a great experience. You lost, mind you, but still a great experience for the guys.
8: Well, we did our RIT last year, just a quick over and back, Rochester Institute of Technology. But that, I mean, they didn't. There wasn't quite as much hoopla and fan support in the band last year. This year, it was a much better experience. You know, it wasn't sold out, but it was a really good, energetic, I would say, electric crowd. Student section full with their phones going and chanting at our guys. So, you know, I was really proud of our group. Like we you know, got on the bus at 9, played at 6, come back after, and but it was a great experience for us. I think we played pretty well, and I would expect those guys to, you know, be in the Frozen Four at the end of the day. They're a very talented group.
6: 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You just listened to Western men's hockey head coach Clark Singer speaking with Radio Western's own Steve Kopp ahead of tonight's game, hosting U of T, where Western is currently down 4-2 at the second intermission. Elsewhere around the OUA, a couple score updates for you. Looks like Nipissing is still up on Concordia 3-2 right now. And then TMU and Guelph are tied 1-1 in the second period. And Queens and UQTR, which is University of Quebec at Trois-Rivières, are tied 0-0 according to the OUA website. And a few other games going on right now with no score updates available are Brock visiting Laurier, Carleton and Ottawa playing each other in the nation's capital, York visiting Waterloo, and Lakehead visiting Windsor. And then for the London Knights game that's currently on right now, they are tied 2-2 with the Erie Otters right near the end of the second period here. London was actually up 2-0 in the first period, and then Erie came back with two more goals. Let's see if Steve Kopp is available with us at Thompson Arena.
9: Okay. Campbell up in the press box here, and he's busy talking to the TV people because I think the girl probably did her internship with Sportsnet. I wanted to get him on the air, but I don't know if that's going to happen or not. We got another 5 minutes to go here in the intermission. It's 4-2. U of T leads at this point, having scored two goals after the Mustangs had tied it at 2. Shots on goal in that period were 8 for the Mustangs. They have 17 after two periods and 16 for U of T as they kind of took over after the score was tied up to 23 shots on goal. And we'll be starting the third period. U of T will be with a minute 16 power play. U of T on the game is 1-for-3. The Mustangs are 1-for-4 on the power play.
0: Yeah, so Jamie Campbell, if you don't know who he is, he's a Blue Jay Central guy. I wanted to ask him about the Blue Jays, what he thought about next season. But, yeah, he's busy giving tips to his intern, so it doesn't look like we'll get him. But I'm up here with Kaylin Martin, and thanks to Alan McComb back at the studio. So just give us a second here. All right, we have Jamie Campbell now. We'll grab him here. Thanks. Jamie Campbell joins us. Have a seat for a second.
10: Nice to see you.
0: Yes, this. I know it's hockey here. What brings you to the studio or to the arena tonight?
10: I'm an uninvited guest because my son is sitting to your right, and he's doing the analysis on the broadcast for Mustangs TV.
0: Yes, good.
10: And it's his first one.
0: Oh, wow.
10: So I just happen to have a free night. I was actually supposed to work tonight, but the National League Series is ended early.
0: Yes, it did.
10: So I get an absolute free evening, and I just decided I'm not going to not be present in the building for his first
0: absolutely
10: broadcast.
0: Absolutely, great for you. So let's quickly just talk about the baseball season. I mean, it was disappointing for the Jays, obviously.
10: Yeah.
0: What's your take on next season? I mean, is Max Scherzer going to come back? Is Jose Barrios going to come back? Are they going to try to send, you know, Shane Bieber, or did they need to do that, actually?
10: Well, first of all, we need a season, right? Because
0: that's right.
10: The collective bargaining agreement is up on December 1st.
0: Right.
10: In fact, believe it or not, I'm in discussions while watching this game with Louis Varland.
0: Oh, really?
10: To perhaps do an event with me in the off season, and he just texted me to say, if there's a lockout, does this event continue? And
0: right.
10: I had to assure him that yes,
0: okay,
10: it is.
0: Good. And it would be a lockout if the players aren't going on
10: the
0: strike.
10: The owners would lock out the players.
0: Out, yeah, like yeah. They did last time,
10: yeah.
0: I think. So.
10: Yeah. So,
0: okay.
10: What will the team look like next year? Tough to tell. They need to be better. But truthfully, the most important thing going into next year, if there is one, is that number 27, Vladimir Guerrero
0: yes.
10: Jr., get back to being the player he's capable of being. Because without him hitting the way he can in prior years, sitting in the three spot in the lineup, they're not going to do much.
0: Yeah, 9 home runs, only 1 at home this year. That's really disappointing.
10: Yeah.
0: What about the playoffs right now? So Tampa won last night, or 2 nights ago, I guess
10: yep.
0: it was. So they're going to be playing the winner of tomorrow's game,
10: yes.
0: right? And they should mop the floor with either Cleveland or Chicago, you would think.
10: Well, they should, right? But that's
0: baseball.
10: The beauty of baseball. As I said to a couple of people recently, it's a tournament now.
0: Yeah.
10: I mean, you and I are of the era where you remember winning the league itself and you'd go straight to the World Series.
0: That's right.
10: Or you'd get into the American League Championship if you won the East and West,
0: yeah.
10: and then you were in the World Series. You can be a third wild card team and go all the way now.
0: Just get hot at the right time.
10: Just
0: right?
10: get in, right? Because quite frankly, the Yankees have been very, very good in the regular season in the last 5 years. In fact, in the last 17, they've been to the playoffs 13 times
0: wow.
10: and haven't won the World Series. So that's how difficult it is modern day.
0: Absolutely. And then the last question for you then. So on the national side, Milwaukee had a great season, 103 wins.
10: Yes.
0: So they're in. And I forget who the other team is now. Can you tell me?
10: On the National League
0: yeah.
10: side, the Los Angeles
11: oh,
10: Dodgers.
11: Right. Oh, that's why I forgot.
10: And I dare you to name one star player on the Milwaukee Brewers. That's
0: just
10: the beauty
0: pitcher.
10: Of this
0: just
10: series.
0: Pitcher, right?
10: Yeah, Mizorowski,
0: yeah.
10: right? But that's
0: yeah.
10: it. Meanwhile,
0: well,
10: the Dodgers
0: Yelich
10: are loaded,
0: I know.
10: Loaded with stars.
0: So,
10: it's fascinating.
0: Know, most of us here in Canada will be cheering for the Brewers, at least, or the Tampa Bay. But anyway, thanks. A great to see you, Jamie. Thanks for popping by. Really
10: Thank
0: appreciate it.
10: Thank you for
0: it.
10: Having me.
0: Yeah.
10: Such a pleasure.
0: All right, take
10: honor.
0: Care. That's Jamie Campbell, everyone. And we'll be getting ready for the third period of play. And we'll keep it here, actually. We're bringing Kaylin Martin. Very good. You were telling me that he's one of the reasons why you're in the current program you're in at Fanshawe College, right?
12: Exactly. James.
0: I didn't know he was a nurse. You're in a nursing program, aren't you? No, you're not. Sorry about that.
12: Yeah, no, he's one of the reasons that I picked this as a career, him and the whole Sportsnet crew.
0: Yeah. Yeah, it was great for him to be able to stop by. So it's his son, actually, is just to my right, our right here, doing his first broadcast. That's good. I didn't want to tell him this is my, 1,000th broadcast. Well, not quite that many, but anyway, we're getting ready to go here. So we got the third period coming up. It's 4-2. U of T is leading the Mustangs. And by the way, the Mustangs' backup goaltender from last year, Chaz Nixon, from is not in the lineup. He's out for pretty much the first half of the season. with a lower body injury. So they've got Liam Sutzka, and Ethan Nietzsche is the backup. We'll probably see him later on in the season. So Chaz Nixon, who got into five games last year, out for the first half of the season anyway, as the puck is deflected by one of the new guys, Caleb Thiessen, and it's out of play. So both the first, second, and now the third period have had a whistle within 16 seconds. I don't know if that's a record or not, probably not, but face-off to the left of goaltender Liam Sutzka. The Varsity Blues are on a power play for another 57 seconds. Back to the point. And it's over to Gillespie. Gillespie over to David Brands. Brand had a goal and assist in the first two goals of the Blues tonight. Cross ice. Good play there by Thiessen to intercept it. To not a scoring chance for the Blues, but the Blues keep it in at the blue line. Back to David Brands. Brands near faceoff circle puts the brakes on. Cross ice pass over to Ryan Gillespie. Gillespie down low. And back to Gillespie. Takes a shot. Good blocker save. Rebound blocked there by Thiessen. So a good save there by Zuzka. Probably his third best game, a save of the game. And then a good block there by Thiessen. 15 seconds left on the power play for the Blues. They bring it across the blue line near the far face-off circle. This is cross-ice pass. Goes off the stick of number 24. Well, it can't be 24 because it's 34. Luska gets it back. So the penalty is over. And the other players that are in the penalty box are coming on. So it's five aside. Mustangs kill off the penalty. And now it is 1-for-4 on the night for the Blues on the power play. And now the Mustangs try to get back to work here to try to close the gap. It's 4-2 U of T so far. Cross ice pass. Bumping it into the corner. Going after it is the Mustangs. Darius Backler. Backler scored the first Mustang goal, and there's going to be a penalty here. Looks like interference, and it's going to go against the Blues. Who's going off for the Blues here?
12: That's number 44, Zach Terry.
0: Okay, so Zach Terry playing his 60th game for U of T. Played only five last year due to injuries. Former Flint Firebird and Guelph Storm, played 173 games for those two franchises from 2018 to 2023. Third season for the Blues. But now, more importantly, Mustangs go on the power play. They were 1-for-1 on the power play in the second period. They scored 8 seconds into that power play, but they're not going to score 8 seconds in here. As the Blues come back, and there's a quick shot by Thomas Gangle. Just goes over top of the Mustang net. Maybe Zuzka got a piece of it, I'm not sure. He did, okay. So now the Mustangs will bring it out across the blue line. Xander Vecchia, he's had a pretty strong game so far today. Vecchia goes into the corner, comes up with the puck, goes back to the point. Lawson Shirk spins around. Varsity Blue player goes flying. Cross ice pass to Nicholas Yearwood. He fanned on it, though. And he was able to get good wood on it. Would have been a scoring opportunity. Now coming back the other way is Massimo Fazio. He has the fourth goal for the Blues that put him up 4-2. Loses the puck, though. Mustangs cross the blue line. Down low to Shirk. Back to the point to Thiessen. Caleb Thiessen over to Xander Vecchia. Vecchia has his head up back to Thiessen. Thiessen fakes the shot. Over to their shot taken there by Lawson Shirk. Doesn't get through. It went off, I think went off the captain, Aiden Reeves, actually. And the puck bounces all the way down in the Mustangs' end. 50 seconds left on the power play. The fifth of the night for Western. So Caleb Thiessen goes back into his own zone. He's going to bring it up to center ice, and he'll drop it back. And there it is, and it's bad play. Intercepted there by Brandon Santawana. Juana there takes a shot right in, and having to make a stop there was Liam Sutzka, shorthanded. Mustangs, according to the OUA website, gave up 7 shorthanded goals last year. I'm not sure if that's accurate or not, but they almost gave up one there because Santa Juana knew they were going to pass it back. They crossed the blue line. Offside for Western. 14 seconds left on the power play. 16:28 to go here in the third period. And a penalty. And who's going off for the Mustangs?
12: That's
0: Nobis. Bodie Nobis goes off. Interference. So the Mustangs 1-for-5 now on the penalty or power play. Bodie Nobis played for Maine in the NCAA Division I last three seasons, actually. 55 games, so he's in his fourth year of eligibility. He's from St. Therese, Quebec, actually. So the Mustangs shorthanded again, fifth time tonight. Gave up a power play goal in early or midway through the first period and have killed off the other three. Now bringing it out, Owen Say. Nice move by Owen Say. Actually, the teams are four aside right now. Now the Mustangs are shorthanded as coming off the ice or coming out of the penalty was Zach Terry. So the Mustangs now are shorthanded. And it's a 2-on-2 break the other direction. And Ryan Gillespie drops it off. Mustangs, that's going to be hit with a high stick, but the linesman lets it go, and the Mustangs get it out to center ice. Going back into his own zone is David Brands. He headmans the puck up. Good defensive play there by the Mustang, Zach McCann, but the Blues shoot it into Western's end of the ice. Nathan Zauder into the corner. Actually, three Blues and two Mustangs trying to pitchfork the puck out. Normally the referees will not blow this dead, even though it's a rugby scrum there. They have to blow that one because someone has fallen on the puck. No, Blues get it out. Back to the point to David Brands. So the Blues get the break on that one. Over to Halisiak, back to Brands. Brands walks the line, gets it back over to number 8, Ryan Gillespie, and he lost the puck. He's not too happy with himself. Mustang's able to shoot it down the ice. 15 minutes to go in the third period. 4-2 Toronto. Two-goal lead here. 30 seconds left on their power play. Their fifth of the night. Dumping it into the corner is Ryan Watt. Haven't mentioned his name too much tonight. And actually, it wasn't Ryan Watt. It was number 19, Alexander Dimitriadis. And the Mustangs have it behind their own net, battling hard against a couple Blues players. Sean Clark in particular. Back to Dimitriadis. Back to the over to number 4, Owen Lewick. Just 7 seconds left on the power play. Can the Blues get a shot on goal here? Lewick into the slot area across to Dimitriadis. Takes a shot, goes short side. Missed the net, though. And the Mustangs kill off that penalty. So the Blues are now 1-for-5. Both teams 1-for-5 on the power play tonight. Puck a shot into the behind the Western net. Going after it and tipping it out to the blue line. Now the Mustangs, can they get it out? They do. Over to Owen Danielson. He could not knock the puck down out of the air. And the U of T Blues shoot it back in. Would have been knocked down. It is knocked down with a high stick, actually. And so 14:01 to go. We'll have a face-off in the Mustang end of the ice. So some of the new players that we'll see later in the season, I'm assuming. Duncan Schneider is in his first year. He's from Belleville. Sebastian Hicks is a center. He's from St. John Baptiste in Manitoba. Kai Elke from Winnipeg, a center. Caleb Vandeven, who played last year, out with an injury so far. Aiden Pulley, he's from Mississauga, making his first year with the Mustangs. So those are some of the new players that will, and plus Caleb Vandeven, who played last year, we'll probably see them in the lineup later this year. Maybe not too far in the future, maybe tomorrow. Play back underway. Puck is into U of T's end of the ice. Blues up 4-2. Trying to pinch in from the blue line. In doing so was Graham McCauley, but the Blues get it out to center ice. Sweet pass over to Terry. Zach Terry just shoots it in. Blues keep it in. Blues are just happy to keep the puck in the Mustangs' end of the ice. Keep Western away from their goaltender, Jordan Farley, or Fairley. Puck goes back to the point. Brands will shoot it. Who's going to pass it over to Terry, decides to shoot in the corner. U of T gets a shot just off to the side of the net, steered into the corner by goaltender Liam Zutska. Mustangs can't clear it, though. A couple players fall to their knees. Where's the puck? The puck's right in front of the Mustang bench. Western gets it out to the center ice area. Now bringing it back in is Isaiah Peters in behind Western's net. Coming up with it now is Connor Driscoll. Driscoll shoots it back into his own zone. And now the Mustang headman the puck up to Zach Power. Or if not, sorry, number 89, Connor Driscoll. And he gets drilled to the ice, doesn't like it. But it was a fair hit. And it's icing, though, against
12: here we go.
0: U of T. And who's having trouble there?
12: That is Driscoll and number 17, David Brands.
0: Yeah, Brands knocked Driscoll to the ice. I thought it was a fair hit. I don't know, maybe you saw something. Driscoll got up, did not like it. And so when the puck went down the ice for the icing, Driscoll approached Brands. And actually, Brands has a full mask. He pulled it up a little bit, actually.
12: No, the hit looked clean to me. It was part of the play.
0: So Mustangs get the faceoff to the right of goaltender Jordan Fairley. Taking the draw from Western's Lawson Shirk. Shirk wins the draw, goes back to the point. Thiessen, Caleb Thiessen, decides to shoot it in the corner as opposed to take a shot on net. And pinching in is Nathan Sauter. Sauter gets it in. There's a shot, short side. Good glove save there made by Jordan Fairley on Lawson Shirk. Fairley was moving to his right and was able to get his glove. He's a left-handed glover, and he makes a stop. So now the Blues will get it up. They headman the puck up to Ryan Gillespie. Gillespie cross-ice pass coming in across the blue line. Going to take a shot just over top of the net. And that shot, take a rebound. Where is it? Mustangs have it. Number 19, Alexander Dimitriadis took the shot and then fell over. A Mustang player. It's a 3-on-2 the other way for the Mustangs. There's a backhanded pass right in front. There's no one there. Can the Mustangs keep it in? They can't. And now coming back the other way is Ryan Evenhus, who has the third goal tonight. He has a goal and assist as well. Gets it in behind the Western net. Mustangs will headman the puck to Owen Say. Say across ice, but that should be offside. And it is. 11:32 to go here. It's 4-2. Toronto over your Western Mustangs in men's hockey. U of T has had a hockey team since 1891. By the way, they've won 39 Queen's Cups, but their last came in 1993. That was before Western won their first, so it's been a while since U of T has been a dominant force in OUA hockey. 10 University Cups were last in 1984 when Mike Keenan was the coach. There's a rebound coming off the boards that the Mustangs took a shot, just went wide of the net. Back to the point. This is Nobes. Nobes takes a shot, goes to go high on Fairley. Fairley makes a stop, though. Went down to his knees. Mustangs had a couple of opportunities there. 11:10 to go here, third period. Owen Say gets tripped up behind the net, but no call on that one. Back to the point to Bodie Nobes, cross ice. Over to Caleb Thiessen. He takes a shot, goes off a skate into the corner. Referee trying to get out of the way. Back to Caleb Thiessen. Thiessen takes a wrist shot, and it goes right to goaltender Jordan Fairley, and he makes the stop. Yeah, so the Varsity Blues won in 82. They beat Guelph. 84, they beat Western 2-0, actually. And Mike Keenan was the coach of that team, 83-84 team. His only time he coached in U Sports hockey. And then they won again in 1993. They had the best record in the OUA back in 2019-2020. 21 wins, 5 losses, and 2 overtime losses. But Western beat them 2-1 in the first round of the playoffs before COVID took over and canceled the University Cup in Halifax. I remember that well. So the Mustangs are pinned up in their own zone. There's a shot taken. Mustangs will get it out, though. Or will they? Yes, they do. Out to Noah Danielson. Danielson back pass. Gets through a couple Blues and gets it over to Aiden Pruder. Pruder, the captain this year. Gets it back. Tries to get it back to the point. Shoots it into the corner. Going after it for the Mustangs was number 27, Owen McNeil. But he loses it, and the Blues come back the other way. Putting on the brakes and taking a shot. Goes off the skate. Shot taken there by Jeremy Tremblay of Toronto. David Brands down low. Tries to hit someone in front of the net. Can't find anyone. Goes puck goes in the corner. Back to Brands. Brands has a goal and assist tonight. Gets the puck. He's going to take a wrist shot. Where is it? And it goes off a skate to the and then bounces to the right. Liam Zutzka close to trickling in on that one. Less than 10 minutes to go. And it's Mustangs down by 4-2 here in the opening game of the 2026-27 OUA men's hockey season. David Brands now brings up, backhands and in. He's been out there for a while. He's probably going to go off on a line change, and he does. Replaced by Owen Lewick. Puck is in the Mustangs' end of the ice right now. Caleb Thiessen. Thiessen has an assist tonight in his first game in the OUA. Knocks it down at his own blue line. He's in his skates here. Can he get it out? He does, but Toronto shoots it back in. Time is getting a little bit short for the Mustangs. They haven't had too many golden opportunities in this period as Zach McCann is pushed to the ice by Owen Lewick. As Thiessen takes a shot, it deflects just over top of the Toronto goal. McCann now tries to shoot it into the corner, going after it is Connor Driscoll. And U of T now will try to get it out. The Varsity Blues, they do, and then they get it over to Evenhus. Evenhus has a goal and assist tonight, just shoots it in. There's a line change for U of T. Oh, there's a giveaway by the Mustangs in their own zone. And number 27, Aiden Reeves, had all sorts of time, couldn't get a shot off. And then another shot is blocked by the Mustangs, and now they shoot it down into the U of T territory. Being taken down, there's going to be a penalty against U of T. That'll be Aiden Reeves, the captain, his third penalty of the game, and we're going to have a power play for Western. Well, we got a break in the action. Talk about Ryan Medell, his background. He's the head coach of U of T.
12: Coach Ryan Medell became the 22nd head coach in Varsity Blues men's hockey program history in June 2017. Medell stepped into the head coaching role after seven seasons as an assistant coach with the Carleton Ravens. A native of Ruthven, Ontario, outside of Windsor, Medell helped the Ravens to seven straight playoff appearances, including OUA bronze medal finishes and a national championship berth in 2013 to 2014 and 2015 to 2016.
0: All right, and he was also OUA West Coach of the Year back in 2025 and in 2020, that year that they had the 21 wins, but then lost to Western in the playoffs. So that's Ryan Medell, the coach of U of T. Now the Mustangs have an opportunity to close the gap to one goal here on the power play. The power play has been okay at times, not so good at other times. It's got to be okay here. There's a shot right in front. Where's the puck? It deflected, and somehow Jordan Fairley kept it out. And
12: chippy again.
0: And Nicholas Yearwood had his helmet taken off, and then he throws a few punches. You don't see that too often. And who is the Varsity Blue? Can we get his number?
12: Let's see. That is number 44.
0: 44 or 48, one of those two. We'll see.
12: Yeah. Either Brandon Santajuana or Zach Terry.
0: They both came up swinging. You don't see that in OUA hockey because that usually means you get kicked out of the game.
12: Must be Brandon Santajuana.
0: Yeah.
12: His 44 is on the bench.
0: Brandon Santajuana played for Bowling Green State University in NCAA. 46 games for them over two seasons. And I think Yearwood is going to get the heave-ho here with less than 10 minutes to go. We'll get probably 2 minutes roughing, 10-minute misconduct.
12: We're getting some chirping back and forth.
0: Yeah, Yearwood is chirping, and number 34, Riley Luciak, is not taking any guff from Yearwood, and he was just giving it right back to him.
12: Not at all.
0: So we're trying to get this sorted out. A couple more things about U of T. 10 University Cups they've won, the 39 Queens Cups. They've also won two Allen Cups, 1921 and 1927. Allen Cups, if you know what that is, that's the senior hockey championship of Canada. And on top of all this, U of T won Olympic gold in 1928. They went to St. Moritz, Switzerland, and won all three games, outscoring their opposition 38-0 back when Canada were kings of the hockey world. They're not so much kings anymore. They're still up there, but yeah, so U of T's got quite a history in hockey in Canada, that's for sure. By the way, Medell, you mentioned he's in his seventh season. He started out in 2017. The year before that, U of T went 5-21-2, went 5 wins, 23 losses. So he's turned this program around a little bit. That is for sure.
12: He previously earned OUA West and U Sports Coach of the Year honors after leading the Blues to match their program best 21 regular season wins in 2019 and 2020 as well.
0: Okay, so bottom line of this, the Mustangs are on the power play. Because Aiden Reeves is still in for another 144. Number 48, Brandon Santajuana, also got a penalty. So the Mustangs right now on the board have a two-man advantage. And I think Santajuana would get a 10-minute misconduct or a five-minute major as well for fighting or whatever, and Nicholas Yearwood got kicked out. But I think Santajuana got an original penalty before the little scuffle between him and Yearwood.
12: That penalty is definitely what caused that battle. But we've got number 29, Kent Moores, also in the box. That is for Toronto.
0: So Toronto has three guys in the penalty box because someone has to serve the minor penalty that Santa Juana got. And then I don't know why there's a third guy in there as well, but no one's in there for the Mustangs. But Yearwood is definitely sent off to the dressing room. Ryan Medel was just taking him. He's getting the explanation sent to him by one of the referees right at the bench there. So now the other referee's gone to the penalty bench. I think the Blues don't need to have three players in there. Yeah, so out comes one of the players. So they didn't need a third guy in there. Okay, so I think we've got this straightened out. Bottom line is, folks, Mustangs have a golden opportunity with 8:08 to go here. Two-man advantage for 1:44 to narrow the gap here from 4-2 to 4-3, maybe even tie it up. We'll see. Mustangs just 1-for-5 on the power play, though. Medel is still trying to get the word. What's going on? His assistant coaches are Andrew Dovey and Hayden Davis. Still not overly pleased with how things are going, but all right. So we're ready to go here. And taking the draw from the Mustangs is Lawson Shirk. Yeah, that's what I'm trying to say. So it's 5-on-3 hockey, or 6-on-4 if you include the goaltenders. The Mustangs have a two-man advantage. They lose the puck. This is Caleb Thiessen that gets it back. He's behind the net. Goes off the referee skate back to Shirk. Lawson Shirk over to Thiessen. Thiessen is going to go in the slide area. Goes down low to the far faceoff circle. They go cross ice here. Where's the puck? It's lying in the crease area or near the crease area. Mustangs can't come up with it. The Blues are going to try to get it up, but the Mustangs keep it in. Caleb Thiessen, cross ice pass. Down low to Owen McNeil. McNeil knocked off the puck. Mustangs keep it in at the blue line. Lawson Shirk over to Thiessen. Takes the shot, and I think fairly got a hand on it, actually. Or got some part of it and made the stop. Mustangs keep it in, though. There's Lawson Shirk down low, the far faceoff circle. That's Owen McNeil, cross ice to Shirk. Shirk looking to take a shot. Too many bodies in front of the net. Cross ice. Oh, goes off the stick of Caleb Thiessen. 38 seconds left on the two-man advantage. 7 minutes to go here in the third period. Mustangs down by 4-2. They're passing the puck around, and this time goes off the stick of Caleb Thiessen, and it's out. That'll give the Blues a chance to change their three penalty killers as Mustangs cross the blue line. Noah Danielson, a blind pass is intercepted and shot down the ice. Just 10 seconds left on the two-man advantage, and then after that, it's only like 15 seconds left on the other advantage. So the Mustangs had a golden opportunity here, and doesn't look like they're going to take advantage of it. Goes in behind U of T net. So one penalty is over. The Blues, now it's 5-on-4 and just 10 seconds left here. Now coming back the other way are the Mustangs. Last kick of the can here in this power play. So, yeah, that's going to be 1-for-6. I'm not sure. And it is. The penalties are over now, and the Blues are back at full strength. They dodged a bullet there. There's a shot. I think it might have hit Thomas Gangle as opposed to getting through to the goaltender. Either way, it's not in the back of the net. And with 6 minutes to go here in the third period, Mustangs still trail by 2. Caleb, yeah, a golden opportunity in the Mustangs. Two-man advantage for a minute 44. Never really had too many good opportunities either.
12: Shots weren't going off. There was spent too much time trying to find a golden opportunity and weren't able to find it.
0: And the Blues, to their credit, you know, clogged the shooting lanes, even though there was only three guys on the ice. So that forced the Mustangs to pass to get that perfect shot off. Puck shot down the ice, not icing against Toronto as it went off a Blues player around the center ice line. So Zach Terry will shoot it in behind the Mustangs net. Time a real factor here for Western, down by 2. Off the boards. And shot right back in by the Blues. Aiden Reeves, the captain, goes off on a line change. Okay, now the Mustangs now on a 2-on-2. Bring it across over to Jacob Santer. Santer puts the brakes on. Backhanded pass. Nathan Sutter takes a shot, gets through to the goaltender. Rebound! And goes off the side of the net. as number 11, Darius Backler, got the rebound. Finally, Jordan Fairley left the rebound, but he just was on a sharp angle, couldn't get it in.
12: Had just hit the side of the net and wasn't able to cap

0: goes wide of the Mustang cage. Back to the point to David Brands. Brands, nice move at the blue line. Gets around Lawson Shirk. Goes across ice. There's a shot. Good save there. Made there by Liam Zutska through traffic. There's another one. And that was just tipped wide of his glove side. That could have made it 5-2, but it goes out to the center ice zone. 4:20 left here in the third period. Steve Kopp with you along with Caleb Martin. OUA Hockey on Radio Western 94.9 FM on this Friday night. Now Western going to try to bring it out of their own zone. Cross ice pass is tipped. Shooting it in is Noah Van Fleet. Pinching in is trying to get the puck there. Xander Vecchia. Vecchia does. No, he didn't come up with the puck. It's now Aiden Pruder. Pruder gets knocked down. And we have less than 4 minutes to go. Vecchia keeps it in. But no, but the Blues will bring it out. This is Sean Clark. Across the blue line. Leaves it there. This is Gangle. Gangle takes a shot. Just goes wide. Whistling wide. The blocker of Liam Zutska. Now the Blues into the corner. Just want to keep it in the western end of the ice if they can as long as possible. Click off that clock. Got to start watching to see when head coach Clark Singer and his assistants will ask for Zutska to come off. Knocking it down is Caleb Thiessen. Now the Mustangs cross the U of T blue line, but there's four Varsity Blues back defending, including number 27, Aiden Reeves, their captain. And coming up with it is Gangle. Gangle will pass it over to Clark. Clark over to Ryan Gillespie. And less than 3 minutes to go here, and the Mustangs back in their own zone right now. Zutska chips it out, hits the referee, gets up the center ice there. That's going to be offside, actually, and it is. So with 2:44 to go, it's Western trailing 4-2 to Varsity Blues. And part of the tail of the tape is the Mustangs 1-for-6 on the power play. The Blues 1-for-5 on the power play, but you got to do better than that. And the Mustangs had one of the better power plays last year, as I mentioned earlier in the game. Fifth best power play, scored the second most power play goals in the league last year, but only one tonight. Okay, the goaltender has now been pulled, and the puck is shot and hits the post, actually. And that's going to be icing, as it turns out. Shot taken there by Kent Moores. And so the Mustangs will get a face-off with 2 minutes and 29 seconds to go in U of T's end. And we're going to be a timeout here. Western is going to call a timeout, and head coach Clark Singer's got the whiteboard out. He's going to draw up a play of some sort. Have you been trying to keep track of shots as best you can in this period?
1: Yep, we've got Toronto leading with 26 to Western's 20.
0: Wow, that means each team has had only 3 shots this period, which is not a heck of a lot.
1: It's been a very back and forth game, I can say that.
0: One thing that's happening next year in OUA hockey is that the 3 Quebec-based teams, Concordia Stingers, the McGill Redbirds, and the University of Trois-Rivières Patriots, they're all going to move to a newly designed Quebec League, the RESQ. They haven't had a Quebec League. They do have a Quebec League for women's hockey. There's 4 teams in that. Concordia is the star of that league. But yeah, they're going to get some new schools starting a hockey program. I forget what the other schools are. And so they will be leaving. UQCHAR has been, and McGill and Concordia have been in the OUA since about 1986. But now they're going to go to the RESQ starting next season. So, and Western Division teams will not be traveling to those Eastern Division teams this year. So we won't see UQTR or RMC or Queens or any of those Eastern teams. Mustangs win the faceoff. They come right in off the crossbar. Shot taken there by Bodie Nobes. Beat the goaltender cleanly, but not the crossbar. Mustangs still have 6 skaters out there as they pulled their goaltender. So it's 6-on-5 hockey right now. 2:10 to go. Mustangs trail by 2, though. It's a tall order to score 2 goals, but not impossible. Bringing it out is Owen McNeil. McNeil gets it in behind the net. Fairley comes out, takes it. Knocked down by Owen McNeil in the near faceoff circle. Lawson Shirk, he's had a lot of ice time tonight.

0: It gets back to the point. Owen Say back to number seven, Bodie Nobes. Nobes gets it over to Say. Shot into the corner. It's knocked down by a Varsity Blue, and it goes a bad bounce off the boards and away from a Mustang player, and not icing, though. So Western will bring it back. Minute and a half to go here. Mustangs still have six attackers out there in an empty net. Puck at the blue line. It deflects. Lawson Shirk now will shoot it in behind the net. Mustangs pick it up. That's Ben Campo. Campo tries to get it. Caleb Thiessen's out there as well. And finally it's chipped out down the ice. It won't have enough for icing, though. Or maybe it will, actually. And no, they're saying the U of T player would have got there first. They get it right in front of that. They shoot. Blocked by number seven. Bodie Nobes makes a save. Another stop. So Nobes, two stops on that play. But the Blues have the puck. And with less than a minute to go, U of T just content just to keep it in Western's end of the ice. They're trying to score, mind you. Why not? It's an empty net. It's blocked. Ooh, off the face, I think, of Lawson Shirk. It did hit him in the face, actually, but kept it out of the net. Still, less than 35 seconds go, and the puck is in the Mustangs' end of the ice. Net is still empty. Oh, trying to spree out Noah Danielson. Got to give props to number 23, Isaiah Peters, knocking that puck out of the air and preventing the breakaway for Danielson. Just 20 seconds to go here. Mustangs look like they're going to go 0-1 this year, just like they were last year. Mustangs lost their opening game last year in Waterloo by a score of 4-3. And they'll host the Waterloo Warriors tomorrow night. Here's an opportunity, and they shoot it wide. That's okay. Here's another opportunity, and they finally put one in with 2 seconds left in the game. And David Brands, why not? The defender gets his second goal, his third point in his first game for U of T. Mustangs just couldn't get the puck out of the net, out of their own end. And U of T, it's funny, Caleb, the U of T could have just put it in the corner and waste time, but they were trying to get that empty net.
1: They wanted that extra point.
0: They wanted that extra goal.
1: They wanted that point for their guys.
0: And they got it. So that's the end of the game. The Mustangs did have it tied at 2-2 early in the second period, but it was all pretty much U of T since then. They led 4-2 after the second period, and it was a stalemate in that third period, but the U of T gets the empty netter, and they win the game by a score of 5-2. And the Mustangs start the season 0-1, 0-1, and U of T, like they did last year, start the season 1-0. They beat Brock last year in their first game. And your thoughts overall in the game, about, and especially if Western's played, did you think, are they looking okay, or you got some concerns about them?
1: They were looking okay, I will say that. There was some holes to their game, and those holes just created one big hole that led to the loss, and Toronto really seen those and were able to take advantage of it.
0: Yes, and Mustangs 1-for-6 in the power play, and a minute 44, a two-man advantage. With about 8 minutes ago in that third period, thought they might be able to get something there, but they couldn't, and they end up losing it by a score of 4-2. So that's it here from Thompson Arena for Caleb Martin. My name is Steve Cobb. Thanks for spending part of your Friday evening with us. Hope you enjoyed the broadcast. We'll be back on the air tomorrow just before 4 o'clock as Alex McComb and I head off to Ottawa as the Mustang football team tries to get back in the win column against the winless Carlton Ravens. So until then, have a good rest of the evening, everybody.
2: 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U of T wins 5-2. Western goes 0-1 to start the season. Don't forget to tune back in tomorrow at 4 p.m. when Steve and I will make the trip to Ottawa, my hometown, for live coverage of the men's football team visiting the winless Carlton Ravens. Western will be looking to rebound after losing to Queens last weekend in the Mustangs' first loss to those Golden Gales since 2012. Once again, that's Western football facing Carlton tomorrow at 4 p.m. right here on Radio Western 94.9 FM, RadioWestern.ca. 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
3: Can you just say the team from Quebec's name again?
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3: French. With the proper accent?
2: Université de Québec à Trois-Rivières is the...
3: Wow.
2: I haven't...
3: I'm impressed.
2: I haven't been in French immersion since grade three when my younger sister struggled a bit, so we had to switch to a more English school by the time I was in grade four, and I lost most of my French. But my mom is bilingual and is upset that I'm not bilingual.
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2: A bit, yeah. Sometimes I hold it over my sister that she was the reason why I am not bilingual.
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2: Yes.
3: Well,
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3: You know, lowest common denominator, I guess.
2: Yeah, yeah.
3: All right. Thanks for listening, everybody. 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
3: Does it feel to you like AI is taking over? 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
6: 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I'm Alex with your daily news update for Friday, October 9th. In campus news, London police say around 15,000 people attended unsanctioned street parties near Western around Brothdale Avenue, Huron Street, Richmond Street, and Mill Street during homecoming weekend nearly 2 weeks ago. Police issued almost 250 tickets and paramedics transported 14 people to hospital. Tomorrow is the start of the fall reading week, around 3 weeks earlier than usual. This year's first week off classes lines up with Thanksgiving, which is similar to what would happen when Western didn't have a reading week 10 plus years ago. I should say fall reading week 10 plus years ago and had just 2 weekday study days as days off around Thanksgiving weekend. In Mustang sports, the tennis teams begin their OUA championship weekend today. The softball team also has a championship weekend starting today, facing Saskatchewan and UBC Okanagan in the CCSA National Championship. Men's hockey hosts U of T in its home opener tonight at 7 p.m., and you can catch that game right here live on Radio Western 94.9 FM. The field hockey team will finish the night off hosting Guelph at 7:30 as the Mustangs search for their first win of the field hockey season. On Saturday, the men's football team looks to rebound after a loss to Queens as it heads to the nation's capital tomorrow to face the winless Carleton Ravens. You can catch that game live on Radio Western 94.9 FM at 4 p.m. tomorrow. Also tomorrow, the soccer teams host Laurier, starting with the women at 1 p.m. Men's hockey hosts Waterloo at 3. Women's rugby hosts Queens at 3:30 for the final game of that regular season. And the rowing teams are in St. Catharines for the Brock Invitational. On Sunday, the field hockey team and men's lacrosse team will finish up the weekend at U of T and Nipissing, respectively. For Radio Western, I'm Alex. 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
3: 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What's going on, metalheads? Happy Thanksgiving to each and every one of you. Tune into my radio show tonight. I am James O. Whatever you're doing for your holiday weekend, man, thanks for including me in your weekend plans. I got 2 hours of headbanging fun to start your Thanksgiving weekend off on the right notes. I'm on my show tonight. Of course, you can have some Thanksgiving humor spread throughout my show. I like doing these specialty shows once in a while. And in case you're wondering what's with Dude's voice that you're listening to right now, I don't get sick very often, guys. Last time I got a cold was back in the middle of May. That came on without warning, and here we are about 6 months later, and once you know it, without warning, I just woke up on Monday feeling absolutely crud, and the only thing I can think of is I picked up a nasty bug at the corrosive show in town, downtown this time last week. I just breathed someone's bad air or something, as I certainly didn't see this coming, and it has not been a very pleasant week, but fortunately the weekend is here, and I don't have to deal with work or delivering your mail and parcels for a couple days. And you know what I'm doing this long weekend? Other than enjoying my Buffalo Bills on Monday Night Football, you know what I'm doing? I'm doing nothing, and I'm going to have fun doing it. But guys, got a great show coming for the next 2 hours. I open up with Pissing Razors. There's a blast from the past. And I'm telling you, the Razors are still firing, man. They're very quietly. They're unsigned. They're independent. And they're working on new material as we speak right now. But back a couple years, they released a fantastic album called Eulogy Death March that so many of you that did not hear it because they had no distribution to it. And it's too bad because it is a really good album. It is heavy, including a track I threw at you there, Result of Virtue, from Pissing Razors all the way from Texas. I will never forget catching those guys last November at a bar over in Buffalo. And there was basically 20 people there, maybe 30 tops. There was hardly anybody there. And they put on such a good show. And all the boys in Piss and Razors were so cool, friendly, and accommodating. And just one of those nights in the middle that I'm never going to forget, man. But starting the set off on my show tonight on the right note, we're going to get back into the tunes in a couple minutes with some Sacrifice for You, some 3 Inches of Blood, Devin Townsend. I'm going to end my show with some old school from Exodus, Back to the Forgotten Impact, his imminent album, and a stomper I haven't played on my show in a long time. For new releases, holy jeez, guys, almost swore there. there is some serious metal releases on the way over the next month and a half. I have never seen towards the tail end of a calendar year so many what should be quality metal releases to be released, man. It's going to be relentless with the new metal coming out between here and the end of November, beginning of December, and I'm going to set you up with the new Forbidden, whose new album, Long Awaited, with Norman Skinner and the vocals, dropping 2 weeks from today, so I have another single from that forthcoming Forbidden. I've also got new Nails, the new 6 Feet Under, and then coming up in a couple weeks, Tommy Victor and Prong dropping that self-titled album the first Friday of November, and I got single number 2 from the Mighty Prong. Looking forward to hearing that full length.

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2: 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So that's the history and music of Altered Images on The History of Us, starting Thursday, October the 8th from 4 to 6 p.m. right here on 94.9 FM Radio Western.
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6: 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You metalheads are tuned to Pure Concrete. I'm James O, kinda, sort of, with most of my voice. It has not been a pleasant week, man. Been a long time, a decent good half year since I picked up a cold. Most likely from the metal show I checked out downtown Macrosov last Friday. I'm just looking forward to doing not much at all and just chilling and get rid of this bug this weekend, guys. But hope you enjoyed the first set of tunes on tonight's Thanksgiving edition of Pure Concrete. And that first set, guys, that was a special one. But just the news came down pretty much this time last week that Kronos from Venom had unexpectedly and sadly passed away at age 63. And I shuffled some things around with my show last week, and I led off with a classic Venom track. And man, just a week later, time reflects on the legacy that Venom gave us metalheads, man, from the early 80s onward is something else. And Kronos, of course, is one of the most recognizable, most influential metal frontmen that we're ever going to have. Those guys are responsible back in the early 80s, man, 1981, for helping metal along and developing different genres of metal. As time went on, they were just such an influential band in a number of ways. And really, if you don't know who Kronos is, then you really don't know metal. That's the best way to say that. The guy was just something else, man. One of a kind. And he's left behind a whole plethora of amazing, timeless classic metal, and including not only the classic stuff, man. Venom with Kronos a couple months ago released just some of the best work that he has done with Venom in a long, long time. So, guys, I did you a whole set of Venom in that last set, a couple of my favorite tunes, a couple of classics. As I just say, rest in power and horns up to Kronos. Back to the good old days of Venom when it came out before the commercials. The signature track, Black Metal, from my 1982. Man, it's hard to believe metal existed in 82 like that, and you think I knew it as I was buying that latest Hollow Notes 45. No, I did not. Wish I did. And even before 1982's Black Metal, in 1981 with that debut album from Venom, Welcome to Hell, and one of my favorite tracks on there, Live Like an Angel, Die Like a Devil. And I haven't heard that tune in a long time, man. It brought back some memories. But I went back a couple of further years, a little bit down the road there at year 2000. And one of the deep cuts from Venom's modern day catalog was from the Resurrection album. And I've always honed in on the track Man, Myth, and Magic. As soon as I heard that one, my ears picked right up on it. And it's become one of my favorite metal tunes of all time. And that was certainly a perfect addition to that set of Venom there. And before Resurrection, back in 1997, Venom also dropped a very heavy album called Cast in Stone. Some great riffage going on from Mantis. And I love the, I think it was lead out track, The Evil One. And I thought, man, what a solid tandem The Evil One is in Man, Myth, and Magic. Is. And started that set off, guys, with brand new Venom. Into Oblivion came out back in April-ish, May, March, somewhere around there earlier this year. And then it's, according to my calculation, 16 albums now from Venom. That's crazy. And it's called Into Oblivion once again. It's one of the best albums Venom with Kronos has done in a long time. Really enjoyed it. And who would have thought that would be Kronos' swan song? And I just wanted to highlight some of my favorite tunes from Venom over the years in that last set. And hope you guys enjoy it too. And I encourage you to check out some classic Venom here when you're kicking around home on this long weekend, and enjoy the timeless music that Kronos is going to leave behind. Since back in the teens, guys, and I did check out some metal this time last Friday downtown at Supply and Demand. Toronto's Corrosive put on one heck of a set. London's Toxic Altar dropped some killer thrash. And the band from Montreal, Post Levin, Florida, saw their new track from them called Abraxas. And it's on Pure Concrete Radio Western.

0: The copter seems to be circling the parking area now. I guess it's looking for a place to land. No, something just came out of the back of the helicopter. It's a dark object. Perhaps a skydiver plummeting to the earth from only 2,000 feet in the air. The third. There's no parachutes yet.
1: Skydivers. I can't tell just yet what they are, but...
2: Oh, my God, they're turkeys! Oh, Johnny, can you get this? Oh, they're crashing to the earth right in front of my eyes! One just went through the windshield of a parked car! Johnny, this is terrible.
3: The ones running around pushing each other? Oh, my goodness! Oh, the humanity! Oh, people are running about. The turkeys are hitting the ground like sacks of wet cement!

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7: 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Happy Thanksgiving, metalheads, whatever you're doing this long weekend. Thanks for starting your weekend off with me here on the radio, giving you 2 hours of headbanging fun to start your long weekend off on the right frickin' note. For the commercials, 3 Inches of Blood, back to their best overall album, Fire Up the Blades, 2007, and Demon's Blade, Sacrifice, Pure Concrete's number one album of last calendar year, 2025, and Volume 6, but a welcome return for the most legendary Canadian band you're ever going to hear. WMD from Vancouver doing some great thrashing here on Against All Warnings, their new album, The Black Expanse. So cool to catch those guys in town this summer. Guys, Forbidden, that's right, the return of Forbidden, self-titled album dropping in 2 weeks. I think it's October 23rd, if I'm not mistaken. First album from Forbidden in years, and it's also going to be the first one with Norman Skinner on the vocals. It's going to be really weird not having a full album with Russ Anderson, just the unmistakable original vocalist for Forbidden, but he has retired from the metal biz, and Norman has stepped up the game here, and he sounds great on the three singles so far, and I got my pre-order in for that physical CD copy. I can't wait to hear that new Forbidden. There's a new track called Burning Lungs of Earth. Before Forbidden, some German thrash metal from Methane, an unsigned independent band I came across a couple years ago, and dropped their just a new single there, 360 Degrees of Destruction. Those guys rock, man. Check out Methane. And start this off, guys, with Post Lovin'. I have never heard of Post Lovin' before. They're from Montreal. A bunch of young dudes and signed independent. They were in town last Friday playing a thrash metal extravaganza down at Supply and Demand downtown. Toronto's Corrosive played their very first show in London. Long, long overdue. Cheers to Rad, the frontman and throat for Corrosive. For braving that three and a half hour drive coming down from Scarborough to make the show on time. Your efforts were appreciated, buddy. The Corrosive Rocks, man, are getting better and better every time I see them. Those guys crush, man. They did a couple new tunes, and I thought they put on a fantastic set. London's Toxic Alter set the tone. I really enjoyed their old school thrashing going on, and then Post Lovin' came on. Not know a thing about them, and for those of us that were at Supply and Demand last Friday, everybody was floored with the performance of Post Lovin', and just again, taking it back to 1987 thrash metal done the right way, and very impressed with what I saw with Post Lovin'. There's a new track that they dropped last month called Abraxas, and guys, if you hop on my Pure Concrete radio page on Facebook, you can have video and photo evidence of the thrash metal fun and frenzy at Supply and Demand last Friday. I got cool vids of all three bands doing their thing. And if you couldn't make the show, I love filming this stuff. I love getting up there, and I like reliving the good times that I have. And that's why it's for you to check out there on my Facebook page if you guys want to check that out. Also checked out another show in town last Sunday, and you know, I was feeling fine. I wasn't sick on Sunday night, man. That's why I think I picked up this bug last Friday. But at the show in Rum Runners last Sunday, headlined by Atavistia from Vancouver, we put on one heck of a set, man. Love the blast beat drumming going on there, man. But Troll War from Quebec was there as well. London's Fladeus put on a fantastic set. And I'm going to have video evidence from those bands up on my radio page this weekend as well. But I met a longtime listener to Pure Concrete, Lawrence, that night. It was nice to say hi and gave me some big thumbs up about the radio show that he checks out here at 10 to midnight on 94.9. And I really appreciate it, man. I never know who's exactly out there listening to what I do. It is always appreciated, man, when I run into people out there that recognize me as the radio dude. And just give me the thumbs up, man. And it was really cool to chat with Lawrence. Anyone here? Here's some Upon a Burning Body, and that's what I'm going to have now. I'll send out to Lawrence tonight. Thanks for the good chat, bud. We'll go back to 2020, and this is the track Extermination. Crank it up, Pure Concrete, Radio Western.

0: our table is set. 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
1: 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Because, you know, it's like this stuff, and then you stuff it in the turkey's butt, and then you pull the stuff out, and then you eat it, and then the stuff comes out of your butt.
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5: 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Happy Thanksgiving, metalheads. Thanks for starting your long weekend off with me here on the radio. Give me 2 hours of headbanging fun. Start your weekend off on the right direction, the right notes. Before the commercials, Sadistic Embodiment from Alberta from 2020's Bloodspell. That was a very cool list, man. A lot of people didn't have time to check that one out. It's a track called Stronger. Naraxa for the short banger that I had time. I had like a minute and a half there, and I came across. I was looking at my short songs in my library. I came across that banger from 2005's Trilateral Progression and the track Axioms. Man, Naraxa's had some great tunes back in the day. 6 Feet Under from Chris Barnes and Crew's new album, Next to Die. And you know what? It's actually a really good album. It's the best 6 Feet Under album in a long time. And we all joke about Grandpa Barnes, and some of it's warranted. But you know what? Dude hasn't sounded as good in years. He sounds great on this new album. And there's some bunch of really fun tracks here on this new 6 Feet Under. That was the track Destroyed Remains, which I believe is the lead odd track, if I'm not mistaken. Nicodios, we're in town at Honey Dip back towards the end of winter, I think it was. Those guys from the Waterloo area touring on their new EP, Bitter Tidings. That was the new track, Shrine of Primordial Terror, from Nicodios. Nails dropped a couple new singles. Some of these bands are just dropping singles instead of albums and EPs, and that is fine. Both of them clock in about, three and a half minutes combined for both the songs, because that's what Nails does, man. But his new single called Fear-Based Life, and that rips, man, from Nails. Age of Despair, a fairly new band from the London area, dropping their brand new album that came out a couple weeks ago called Nine Laments. And there's some great riffage going on here from Age of Despair. Love the track Dethrone. Good stuff, guys. And start that set off with Upon a Burning Body, back to Built from War, EP that dropped in 2020, I think it was. And that was a banger called Extermination. Once again, we're going to send that one out to Lawrence. I had a good chat with Lawrence at the Atavistia show at Runrunners last Sunday. It's always cool to meet people that check out my radio show and that I've never met before. Doing this show, of course, I have no idea who's checking me out. I have an idea who some of my regular listeners are. But after doing this show, guys, for 28 and a half years, man, it is always interesting to me who exactly is out there listening to me. And when you talk to people that I've never met before that appreciate what I do here on the radio, it is always pretty freaking cool. And I appreciate the words from Lawrence, man. So cheers, but I hope you enjoyed some Upon a Burning Body here late on your Friday nights. Now coming to next, guys, I got one of my favorite metal bands of all time coming for you next. I'm getting mighty freaking excited for the return of Prong in 3 weeks? November 6th, I believe, is the first Friday of November. Prong is releasing their brand new album. It's going to be self-titled, and I'm very excited, man. Every time I hear a new riff from Tommy Victor, it makes my ears perk right up. I got a lot of memories with Prong. And if anybody was to walk up to me and ask me, everybody knows I've been to like 1,000 concerts, man. If everybody asked me, hey, dude, what is the number one metal band that you've seen the most times? And I would have to say, literally, other than Overkill, I would say Prong is right up there, if not the number one band I've seen the most live, because I love this band. I've seen them so many times here, there, and everywhere. And it's always cool when Tommy recognizes me when I say hi to him after a show. It's always a good kick. But Prong has two singles out now from this forthcoming album. And if you like Tommy's guitar tone and style, man, you know what to expect from this forthcoming Prong. It's going to be a banger. The first song, The Banner, came out last month. The chorus was a little bit questionable there, but this new song I got for you now called Fear the Sun is back on track, exactly what I'm expecting from Prong, and I cannot wait to have my CD copy arrive in my mailbox at home on the first week of November. Man, I'm going to crank that up, and the neighbors are going to enjoy it too. So it's new Prong, guys, and this is a track called Fear the Sun, Pure Concrete, Radio Western.

0: God is my witness, I thought turkeys could fly.
1: Yeah, of course, that's a Thanksgiving heavy metal radio show without a return to the one and only WKRP, the infamous turkey drop, and words of wisdom there from one Arthur P. Carlson, man, legendary stuff. I hope you guys enjoyed some of the clips on my show tonight. Yeah, a little stand-up comedy with Jim Gaffigan, of course. I got to revisit my my boys, Beavis and Butthead. Have fun with these special shows, man. I know some of the clips I play every year, but sometimes I change up. Had a couple new clips I added to this year's Thanksgiving festivities. But it was, of course, all about the tunes. And I hope you enjoyed the smorgasbord of metal I had for you here in your Thanksgiving show. Devin Townsend, a couple years ago, 2024, dropped a cool album called Power Nerd. That was the title track you just heard. Sanctuary, yeah, Sanctuary, the old thrash power band from Seattle back in the good old early 90s. Dropped a new single, Not of the Living. Still got a couple original dudes in there. World Dane, of course, is irreplaceable. But the dude they got singing for him now, pretty decent work there on this new track from Sanctuary. Good to have that band back. Blackwater from Chatham reached out to me last month for a tune on the radio, and I had no idea about this band. I love when bands reach out to me, as I spend so much time looking for bands, and these guys let me know about them, and I appreciate them reaching out with their new single called Invasion. And I thought, let's revisit that track because it rocks, man. Good stuff from Chatham's Blackwater, and start that set up, guys, with Tommy Victor and Prong. New album coming out in a couple weeks, guys, November 6th. Prong self-titled album. I got my CD copy on pre-order. I cannot wait for it to arrive home in the mailbox. And I'm liking the vibe here of Fear the Sun, brand new stuff in the Mighty Prong. Bring it on. So have yourselves a fantastic long Thanksgiving weekend, and metalheads, enjoy all that great time with your friends and family. Enjoy all the eats. And of course, you have Monday Night Football, the Bills at LA Rams. Look forward to just at the tail end of the long weekend. Bring that on. Don't forget, check out my Facebook page for this here radio show, Pure Concrete. Any correspondence with me, you can do on there, and that would be appreciated. And I'm out of here tonight, guys. Let's old school it back to 1990 and the Forgotten Home from Exodus. Impact is imminent. And an absolute banger here. It's Thrash Eater with AWOL. I'll catch you next Friday at 10 o'clock. Cheers.
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0: Yo, yo, yo. 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

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Hey, yo, I'm trying to wake you up. I know what I'm here for. I come to resurrect microphones. Do my thing.

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0: Western was...
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0: No one's ever heard of that in their lifetime. 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

0: I'm Gabby. Do you like Big Thief, Wise Blood, or Haley Hendricks? 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

0: For our last question this round, what is it called when you play a show that's been played before where the dates and times may not line up when played today? Contestant number one.
1: What is a rerun?
0: That is correct. 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
1: Oh my god, really? 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
2: 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This is Radio Western and Omnibrow, hosted by myself, the Reverend T.A. Lyle. It's Matagogo music for the masses. Everything tonight has to do with trains and boats and planes, etc. Transportative tunes from 2 to 6 a.m. Everything has to do with things that transport people or goods. That last set started out with Robert Palmer's Riverboat from 1975's Pressure Drop, a tune written by the great New Orleans composer Alan Toussaint. And then the band with Emmylou Harris from The Last Waltz, Evangeline. The Stone Coyotes, Noah's Ark from 2000's Situation Out of Control. The Stone Coyotes are basically a lady named Barbara Keith and her husband on drums and her son on bass. She put out an album in 1972, self-titled Barbara Keith. It was on Reprise Records. And it was a great album, but she was very unhappy with it because they insisted that she use session musicians of their choice rather than her own band. She was so upset by the final result that she gave back her advance and dropped out of the music industry for over 20 years. And then finally came back when her son was old enough to join a band with her and her husband. The Stone Coyotes were actually the novelist Elmore Leonard's favorite band. Rhea Statix, with their cover of the Canadian classic by Gordon Lightfoot, The Wreck of the Edmund Fitzgerald, always a dicey thing to take on something as iconic as that, and I think they did a great job of it. It's on the album called Melville from 1991. Subway Train by New York Dolls from their self-titled debut in 1973, the template for punk rock. And we closed with Red Eye by Devo from 1979's Duty Now for the Future. They were from Akron, Ohio, a seminal band. And the Red Eye Express famously is, they refer to the direct flight from L.A. to New York and return as the Red Eye Express. I think a few songs about trucks now from Alberta. This is Corb Lunn with Ramblin' Jack Elliott, and it's called The Truck Got Stuck Talkin' Blues.
3: The Chevy got stuck on the Ford, got stuck out, got the Chevy unstuck when the Dodge showed up, but the Dodge got stuck in the tractor rut, which eventually pulled out the Ford.
4: I had three Model A Fords when I was a kid. The first three cars in a row that I ever owned was Model A Fords.
5: Yeah?
4: 1930, 1931, and the 1929.
5: You were three of them out? Or?
4: Oh, I had four of them.
5: Yeah. You wear them out, or what did you do?
4: I wore out two of them. And the last one I lost like when I went to Europe and parked it on a farm, and when I got back to California 3 years later, it wasn't there. 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The first ones cost me $25 a piece. The third one was a gift. The fourth one I paid $12 for it.
5: $12, huh?
4: For a Model A.
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1: All right, Saturday, October 10th, The Statler Show, Axel and Ben. Ben, how are you?
2: I'm doing amazing. How are you doing this morning?
1: I'm doing okay. Hopefully the audio is better this week than it was last week.
2: I mean, so far so good. Sounds good on my end.
1: I mean, it sounds good on my end. Any plans for this weekend?
2: Oh, not too much. Thanksgiving is coming up. Unfortunately, I couldn't get the time off work to go down and see family, but it all worked out. I'll have my own little Thanksgiving here in London, so.
1: Yeah, you're going to have a little turkey to yourself?
2: Yeah, I'm going to have 1 million pounds of turkey for the following weeks, but it's not a bad problem to have.
1: You know, I don't know if you're a fan of Firehouse Subs, not a sponsor, but they have a turkey sub.
2: Oh, really? I've actually only been there once, and I think I messed up the order because, I mean, I can only blame myself because I made the sandwich, but I did not like it.
1: What'd you make?
2: I forget what I even ordered. It was like a rotisserie chicken something, and I don't know if the guy just put too much cheese on it and, like, didn't toast it enough or what, but I was surely disappointed after all the hype I heard about Firehouse Subs.
1: I mean, when I used to go to Firehouse, I used to get their Smokehouse Brisket sub, and that was phenomenal.
2: Ooh, that would be good.
1: It sounds amazing, and it is amazing. How's your truck coming along? Any progress since the last update? I mean, it's only been a week.
2: No, unfortunately. I have yet to mosey my way back to Chatham, where it is currently sitting, collecting dust. So come Christmas time, I think that's when I'll lock in on it.
1: No, that's good. We got a lot to talk about today. We're definitely going to talk about Thanksgiving. We got a segment later on in the show about what I guess you're grateful for, what you're thankful for. So we're going to read some of those. We're going to do some national days. We're going to do things to do in London. And we've got a few car topics to talk about today as well. Some music. Some people have actually sent their music in for us to play on the show.
2: Oh, amazing.
1: Right, so we'll get to that as well, too. Ben, why don't we start with national days?
2: Yes, sir. Let's get into it.
1: So, I only have two for us today. Today is National Angel Food Cake Day.
2: Hmm.
1: So,
2: I do National like Angel Food Cake.
1: So do I. Hey, low in fat. In fact, there is no fat.
2: Really? I find that hard to believe, actually.
1: Believe it, because I am a connoisseur of angel food cake because of my my whole health debacle, and the fat content is literally zero.
2: Huh. I mean, that's kind of a miracle of modern food engineering, I must say.
1: Well, I think the ingredients are only, there's egg whites in it, so egg whites have no fat. There's water as well, too, and something else, but very fluffy, little to no fat. It's really good. And you know what? It says on the website over here, inviting everyone to indulge in this ethereal cloud-like dessert. It's sticky and it's dense.
2: Yeah, that's really selling it.
1: And you know as well, too, you can make this pretty easily. I think those Betty Crocker pre-made cake boxes, you just add some water in it and boom, you have an angel food cake.
2: Yeah, I think the only thing is you need those special pans that you flip upside down, right, while it sits.
1: The bundt cake pans.
2: Yeah, that's what it is. I know growing up we would always take like an empty beer bottle and then put the angel food cake on top of that.
1: A beer bottle? Explain that.
2: Well, because it's got to hang upside down, right, while it dries out.
1: Yeah, that's fair.
2: So if you get one of those old bundt cake things, it's got the circle in the middle, you just take an old beer bottle or a wine bottle and put that on upside down.
1: Oh, okay. It also says over here what you can do. This is how I like to make it. I mean, make it in air quotes. I just get a package of six from the grocery store. And you just put, for me anyway, I put the I guess low fat or partially low fat whipping cream with some strawberries and stuff like that. It's actually pretty good.
2: Oh, very nice.
1: No, it is really good.
2: Actually, speaking of Thanksgiving, I know this is a big family dessert, in, at least in my house, but pink Jell-O. And I was telling other people about this, and they were looking at me like I was crazy. But you take a whole tub of Cool Whip, a can of cherry pie filling, and a can of crushed pineapple. And you pretty much just throw it all in a bowl and mix it together. And then the cherry pie filling makes the Cool Whip pink, and it's all nice and fluffy. But I was telling people about this, and they were all looking at me like I was nuts, and they've never heard of it.
1: It's the Jell-O packet?
2: No. It's only called Jell-O. I don't know why we call it Jell-O, to be honest with you. It's not really Jell-O. It's just Cool Whip with cherries in it. But the naming does not convey what it actually is. I think that might have been why I was getting the looks. But, that's, I mean, fair. If anyone's looking for a really easy Thanksgiving recipe, you know, if you're meeting some new family members and you want to bring something as a peace offering, it's real cheap and easy to make.
1: I think you can make that for under $10, no?
2: Not even 10, like $5. If you go to the right store.
1: Hey, you go to the right store, get the right ingredients, you can make that for little to no money.
2: Yeah.
1: It's also International African Penguin Awareness Day.
2: I mean, I don't think I could name any. That. Yeah, I didn't know penguins were in Africa.
1: I thought they were only in, like, Antarctica.
2: I think they're a little bit in, like, Argentina. Because it, you know, trails down, but...
1: Oh, maybe they like the food there, I don't know.
2: Maybe.
1: So some events going on in London, enough of national days. Oktoberfest, it's still going on. It's week 3 at the Beer Kitchen, which I think is at 100 Kellogg Lane.
2: It is, yes.
1: There's a Thanksgiving dinner at Blake's Bistro and Bar, not a sponsor. What else is going on in this city? There's always something going on. Today, the Vintage on the Block event is going on at the Covent Garden Market. You can check that out. Pumpkins After Dark, we mentioned that last week. There's a lot of fall festivals you can go to, and you know, farms you can pick apples. Oh, last week, actually, while the show was airing, the girlfriend and I went to a pumpkin patch and an apple farm.
2: Oh, very nice. Actually, yeah, my girlfriend is trying to drag me to one of those as of late.
1: You should go. It's a lot of fun.
2: I've heard. I've actually never been. I've been through cornfield mazes growing up in Chatham. That's a big popular thing down there.
1: That's the only thing to do there.
2: Pretty much. But I've never been to a pumpkin patch or apple picking.
1: No, I'm telling you, it is a lot of fun. We walked around the apple orchard farm. What do you call it?
2: I think, yeah, it's orchard. However you pronounce it.
1: Orchard, whatever it is. We walked around. We saw some really... Dude, these apples were huge.
2: You got to be able to keep them, right? You have to walk away with them.
1: Yeah, so if you buy a... I can't remember the sizing of the bags, but there was a smaller bag option for around $16, and then there was a bigger bag option for $27, and you got to walk around and pick apples. We didn't pick any apples, but we did see some really, really nice-looking ones. We did buy a pumpkin, though, so they had a little pumpkin area. We picked out some of the biggest pumpkins I think I've ever seen. We picked out two of them. I'm telling you, they were at least 70, 80 pounds. And we were pulling this. Yeah, dude, they were massive. And we're pulling the cart, and we're like, do we really need two massive pumpkins? And we're like, nah. So we put both back, and we picked out this really, really nice, perfectly shaped pumpkin, just one of them. And for $15 and 75 pounds of pumpkin...
2: That's pretty good. I'm not doing the math on that because I'm bad at it, but however much per pound, that's a pretty good deal.
1: Amazing deal. And they had a little storefront as well, too, so we got some butter tarts, and we got this pumpkin spice butter.
2: Ooh, that does sound pretty good.
1: Fantastic, fantastic. I've blown through at least 75% of the jar.
2: Just eating it straight? That's what I would do.
1: I would, like, dip bread in it. And just eat it straight, yeah, just like that. So It's definitely the season to go check out some pumpkin patches, do some apple picking, maybe some Halloween haunt if you're passing by Woodbridge or the Vaughan area. Let's go to break. Let's do a song break. We'll play a couple songs, and then when we come back, we'll talk some cars. How does that sound?
2: Sounds good to me.
1: All right, Statler Show. Keep it here.

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1: All right, The Statler Show. That was Tokyo Police, Your English is Good, and Hey Rosetta, Red Heart. Now, Ben, we should talk about some car stuff because...
2: Keep it automotive, yeah.
1: Keep it automotive. What do you got?
2: Well, I know... during the break, we were talking about the new Jaguar, which was teased, I believe, last year or a couple years ago to much controversy. But now they've actually released the production version, not just the concept. And honestly, I'm coming around to it. I'm really liking it.
1: Oh, so you were one of those people that were hating on the, what's it called, the Type 01?
2: Yeah, yeah. Because, well, they did the whole brand remake, right? They put in the new logo. They're saying they're going all electric, total new design philosophy. And I mean, I was neutral on it because I'm kind of mixed on Jaguar. Like, I don't know, it's not one of those brands that I would go out and I'm sought after. It's just a cool historic brand. So I was kind of neutral on it. But I mean, honestly, I think they're doing a good job. Like the production version of this looks really nice. Obviously, wildest dreams I'd be able to afford one. They're definitely appealing to a more highbrow market, but I mean, I think it still looks great.
1: I think they did. I don't know if it was a marketing thing or maybe this was their plan all along, but when they revealed the car last year, a couple years ago, like you said, they revealed it in pink.
2: Yeah, yeah. I know a lot of like old Jaguar heads were really upset about it.
1: All the British folk.
2: Yeah, yep.
1: And I think because the design was so radical and the car was in pink and the branding and the logo and just how they, I guess, advertised it to the public, people thought, you know, they were going to be moving away from that old folk, the old heads of Jaguar when they used to buy their, you know, Jaguars way back in the 70s and 80s. They moved away from that. And people were worried it was going to become a fashion brand.
2: Yeah, so I mean, I can see that. Don't get me wrong, it still kind of seems like they're going that way. But it's really all about like how you play it off and how you execute it. But, I mean, the new design philosophy, like it looks kind of Volvo-esque where it's it's more like blocky, you know. And the biggest thing that I think I like about it is the interior. Because they were saying, even when they released the concept, that they were going to try to use like more natural materials for the interior. So it's like natural wood with no like polish or finish on it. So you can feel the
1: varnish
2: grain.
1: Or anything like
2: that. Yeah, yeah. So you can feel the grain and the texture. And they were also saying that they're going to put marble inside the interior, which is nuts. Which is nuts. Because that means this thing's going to be a tank. If it's already a big luxury electric car... plus a marble interior, this thing's going to weigh as much
1: the
2: as
1: size
2: a black
1: of a small,
2: hole. Yeah.
1: Yeah, exactly. A medium-sized building.
2: It's going to have its own gravitational pull.
1: Yeah, exactly. Every time this car drives by, it's going to pull you towards it and everything in its sight.
2: But I've seen videos of it driving around on the street. I guess, I don't know if it was a Jaguar employee or if someone got their hands on it early, but I mean... It looks great. Like, it's definitely a head-turner.
1: It does look good. Now, some specs over here. It's saying it's going to have 1,015 horsepower and 1,007 pound-feet of torque, which is 0 to 100 in 3.1 seconds for essentially an elephant.
2: Yeah, I know. It just seems like a cat-and-mouse game with the weight and the speed of the electric cars. Mm-hmm. Where they add more motors, which they still haven't quite figured out how to make the motors super lightweight yet. So they add the motors, they get some more power, and then they go, oh, darn, we need more power to handle all this weight. You know what the solution is? Another heavy motor. Surely that will fix it.
1: Now, deliveries apparently begin in mid-2027, and we're already in October.
2: Hmm.
1: So this is coming soon, and you're talking about pricing. According to Car and Driver, it's going to start at $130,000.
2: Whew. I mean, that's honestly lower than I was expecting with how it looks and you know, with the supposed marble interior that they were talking about. I don't know if the marble interior made it to civilian production or if that was just a concept thing, but yeah, I mean, that's, I was expecting it to be at least 300 grand plus.
1: Yeah, you would think. I mean, I'm looking at the interior now, and it looks really good. Now, don't come for me, but it kind of looks like the new Kia's interior.
2: A little bit, yeah, I can see that.
1: That steering wheel.
2: Yeah, yeah. I mean, it looks like a nice steering wheel, but it's just, I feel like they could have done more with it, you know?
1: Yeah, they could have, but, I mean, you kind of saw this when Jaguar went into that whole what do you call it, rebranding, that it was going to be very minimalistic and clean and new age.
2: Mm-hmm.
1: Some other car news. What else do we got over here? Porsche.
2: Yes,
1: or the, Porsche.
2: Porsche. Yeah, the correct pronunciation for the Porsche enthusiasts. Mission S. We were talking about this over the break. It looks great. We were both under the presumption that it was going to be electric, but I guess it's coming with a flat 8, which
1: I don't think Porsche's done that before.
2: I don't think so either. I'm sure that thing is going to sound mean, especially being so lightweight.
1: Yeah, 100%. Apparently, it's scheduled to be revealed on October 15th.
2: Ooh, that's coming up. A couple days
1: away. It's coming up. 5 days exactly. So what are we looking at? We're Saturday right now. It's going to be unveiled on Thursday.
2: Ooh, very excited.
1: I'm excited to see what this is going to look like. Some other car news. Michael Jordan's Ferrari 550 sold for a record $2.7 million.
2: Oh. Yeah, that's a crazy amount of money to spend on a car. I mean, I get the hype because it was a celebrity's vehicle, but that's still an insane amount of money to be dropping on a car.
1: The most famous, you know, basketball player, right? And he's got his whole line of shoes as well, too, that people still buy.
2: Yeah, and I mean, that's probably just a small dent in his car collection. I've heard he's got some, he's been seen driving around some crazy stuff.
1: He has been. Some of the cars over here, Corvette, Range Rover, Porsche 911, speaking of Porsche, we were talking about just a couple seconds ago, but $2.7 million.
2: Ooh. See, my question is, the person buying that, are they going to spend all that money to even drive it? Or is that just going to sit in their garage and then their friends are going to come over and say, oh, look, this is Michael Jordan's Ferrari. I would never drive it, though. I would never chip the paint.
1: Exactly, but I have his exact Ferrari.
2: I mean, it is definitely an achievement, but me personally, I feel like a car is meant to be driven, especially if you're dropping that amount of money.
1: Yeah, exactly. And I want to, me personally, I want to know the name of this person that bought this car and why you did it, aside from having, you know, his car. But what else do you have in your collection if you're buying this?
2: Yeah, like if that's just adding to the collection, they probably got to have some other crazy stuff.
1: You know, Michael Jordan, 6'6". How is he fitting in, or how was he fitting in this car?
2: That is a good question. I wonder if he, you know, Shaq got, I forget which car it was, but he had one like custom built because he really wanted to drive it, but he couldn't fit inside it. So Shaq ended up getting like the whole frame extended and the roof a little bit taller.
1: Yeah, because that's Shaq's 9'3". That's why.
2: 9'3", 500 pounds.
1: Yeah, exactly. But I'm looking at the pictures right now. It's a nice-looking car.
2: Yeah, I mean, I don't think Ferrari's ever released an ugly car, but...
1: Yes, they have. And ooh, we'll talk about what that car is after the break. It's the Statler Show.

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4: All right, before the break, we were talking about a ugly Ferrari. And you said to me that Ferrari has never made an ugly car.
6: I appear to have been wrong after we looked at some images during the break.
4: We looked at the 2027 Ferrari Lucy. I'm saying that wrong on purpose because that'll make my girlfriend's head flip because she's Italian. It's the Luce. The Ferrari Luce. What an ugly piece of shite.
6: I mean, it's not bad. It's just not a Ferrari. Like, I wouldn't be upset if, say, Hyundai released this, you know? But I think with the connotation of that Ferrari badge, you expect a little bit more. A, not to be electric. B, to be a little bit sporty. But it kind of looks like an Econo car that like Kia or Hyundai would release as a concept.
4: Or better yet, the Nissan Leaf.
6: That's true. Yeah, that is true.
4: It looks almost like it. Even the paint color, the press release color is this baby poo blue.
6: Yeah, I did not like the press color at all. But
4: I've seen it in gray as well too, and it's still not nice.
6: Yeah, I don't know. I just have a thing against matte paint. To be honest with you, I've never liked the look of it. I don't know. I've never seen a car with a matte paint job where I'm like, yeah, that fits. It always looks like a wrap, like an aftermarket.
4: Yeah, there's wrap. Not a lot of companies can pull off a matte, you know, paint job or wrap or whatever it was.
6: And the taillights too, like, I don't know, it looks like they're trying to profit off of, like, the history and reputation of the brand in, like, the wrong way. You know, I understand with the, world economy and regulations now, each company kind of has to have an electric Econo car to balance it out, but I feel like certain ones like Ferrari and other sportier brands like that, like they should be exempt, you know? Like, remember when Aston Martin made that version of the smart car, the Signet or whatever it was?
4: Oh, no, that was the version of the Toyota or the Scion. It was a two-door car, but it was based off a Toyota.
6: Oh, right. Yeah, but it's like, why put an Aston Martin badge on that and, like, besmirch the name of Aston Martin or Ferrari, you know?
4: Have you seen the Luce in this baby throw-up yellow?
6: I have, yep. Yeah, I saw a video. I think they had Lewis Hamilton, because he drives for Ferrari now, and he was driving around, and obviously he's employed by them, so he's like, this thing's great, it handles so well, it's awesome. It's like,
4: it's the best car I've ever driven.
6: Yeah, but it's like, Sir Hamilton, what are you really thinking in the back of your head?
4: Other than this Ferrari, every single one of them prior looks really good.
6: Yeah, their design language has been, I mean, as of late up until the Pure Sangue and the Luce, it's been, like, phenomenal. But you can see the gradual decline, I dare say, of such a brand like Ferrari.
4: The Pure Sangue looks like a Mazda CX-30.
6: No, exactly, dude. As soon as I saw that, I was like, I had to do a double take. I was like, is that a Mazda or is that a Ferrari?
4: Lo and behold, it's a Ferrari for $1 million.
6: No kidding. Speaking of Ferrari, I know you wanted to, or sorry, Mazda. I mean, speaking of Mazda, I know you wanted to discuss some ongoings with the company.
4: I did, yeah. So apparently, Mazda has a car that lets you swear at other people in traffic.
6: That's an insane feature.
4: So it's the, we don't get this car over here, but it's the CX-6E. So it's an EV, and they've placed essentially a speaker on the outside for quote-unquote safety reasons, but you can connect from the inside of your car to that speaker and essentially just talk.
6: That, I don't know, I mean, I'm okay with that, because, you know, back in the day, when it was more Model T times, you had two horns in your car. You'd have a town horn and a road horn. So one was a little bit quieter and more of a bonk bonk, and the other one was like a train horn, so you'd be heard when you're on the highway. Over time, they got rid of it and it just turned into one horn, and now we have like the Teslas where you can pretty much plug in any audio and make that your car horn. So I guess this is the next step where they have pre-programmed, not so nice words that you can direct at other drivers.
4: Like I was saying, it has a PA system on it, so you can talk into it. It also has a selection of warnings that the car will play itself through its own, I guess, artificial voice. But it also comes with a keyboard that you can type out as well, too, and the car will say it, so you don't have to say it.
6: I wonder how they got around the legality with that, because I thought it was only, like, cop cars that could have an outward audio system like that.
4: Here's where your confusion might make a little bit of sense. The Mazda CX-6E is made in China.
6: Ah, okay. That would explain it.
4: So China gets this vehicle, and I think the UK as well.
6: Interesting. I wonder if they add accents to that. Do you think it talks with a British accent?
4: It'd be funny if it did. Yeah, what, you know what? What accent does it have? Is it just going to sound like an AI voice?
6: Maybe. Maybe they get, like, the guy that put the finishing touches in the car. Maybe they use his voice. So, like, each car is a different person's voice. You know, if one guy was working at the factory on Monday and you got the Monday Mazda, that'd be a different voice from the Friday Mazda.
4: Yeah, the Friday one would just be yelling at you, I want to go home. Once they bring this feature into or onto North American roads,
6: oh it's going to be chaos.
4: What a catastrophe. Yeah, it's going to be absolute chaos. People are going to be screaming. I mean, people already scream at each other from inside their car. Now imagine if you give them a speaker.
6: It's going to be anarchy.
4: Exactly. We're already an uncivilized society. Oh man. Speaking of uncivilized, Tesla drivers. Let's talk about Tesla.
6: Yeah, some recent news, a new feature for the superchargers.
4: Yeah, so apparently Tesla is coming out with, or has come out with, an over-the-air update that lets you, it's called Emergency Driveaway, and it lets you shift into drive while your car is charging in case of an emergency. Now, this article, again from Car and Driver, it states, in August, Tesla users were amongst those killed and injured during a shooting at an In-N-Out in Twin Falls, Idaho. Three of the 10 total victims were sitting inside Tesla vehicles while charging at the supercharger stations in the parking lot. 2 months later, Tesla is releasing a new safety feature to ensure drivers have a way out if an emergency occurs at or near a supercharger. So essentially, these people were killed sitting inside their Tesla, and they couldn't drive away from anything because their car was plugged in.
6: Yeah, and it couldn't go into drive.
4: It couldn't go into drive. I mean, you'd never have a problem like that in a gas car.
6: No. I feel like that's one of those things, like, you can call it an oversight, but how would the engineers at Tesla know that that would become a problem, you know?
4: You can never predict something like that.
6: Yeah, exactly. That's one of those things, like, you gotta test in the field, unfortunately, to find out. But, I mean, I think it's definitely great, like, especially with all these stories of electric cars and the lithium batteries lighting on fire. Like, if you have a fire in your Tesla, you'd want to pull away so you don't light up the whole charging station.
4: Well, then again, if you pull away while your car is on fire, you're not going to get very far.
6: True, but I mean, any distance is a good enough distance, right?
4: So then when do you get out of the car before you become on fire?
6: I dare say I don't think Tesla engineers are concerned about that.
4: Fair enough, because I know some electric cars as well, too. They like to reinvent the door handle, and they've made it a pain to actually open the door. And I think, and I can't remember this, we'll search this up and we'll find it out after the break, but somebody got trapped inside their vehicle because they couldn't open the door.
6: Yeah, that's nuts. Like, talk about reinventing the wheel or reinventing the door. Like, what was wrong with just a normal door handle, you know?
4: Yeah, nothing's wrong with it. Just grab it and pull it. Why do we have to... I mean, you know, with Teslas, they have the flat door handles where you have to kind of push one end and get your pinky and flip it over on the other end. Who else? Volvo. Oh, I think Volkswagen as well, too. Volkswagen, their door handles, instead of the normal door handles on the inside, it's actually a pull-up door handle. So you put your fingers underneath it and pull towards you.
6: Yeah, that makes no sense. Like, just overcomplicating it, over-engineering it. I was actually, I got an Uber, I think it was last week, from a bus station, and this guy picked me up in one of the, like, brand-new, off-the-line Lexus SUVs. I was in the car I was talking about. I was like, man, this thing's really nice. You know, everything's really comfortable. It all looks great. And then he dropped me off, and it came time to open the door. And I turned to my right, and I looked at the door, and I went, what do I do here, man? And he had to explain it to me, like, oh, yeah, actually, there's a lever here, and then you pull that up, and then you can push the door out. And, yeah, it was just, I don't know. I walked into the car thinking, man, this thing looks great, feels awesome, and then I left going, what the heck? Why would they change that?
4: I don't know. It's something as simple as, I don't know, writing on a piece of paper. I mean, simple to some, unless you have a condition, but something as simple as that, why do we have to overcomplicate it?
6: Yeah, exactly. If it ain't broke, don't fix it, I think is the classic saying.
4: It is. Let's do a song. We'll do Oasis, Supersonic, and then we'll come back and we'll talk about more car stuff. Why don't we do that?
6: Sounds good. We'll be back.
4: All right. Statler Show.

0: All right, welcome back. We're going to talk about some more car stuff.
1: Yes, we are.
0: How about that?
1: This is an automotive show, believe it or not.
0: Is it?
1: I don't know. I've heard doubts going on.
0: I don't know. People talk. There's rumors.
1: There's always rumors.
0: There's always rumors. I want to talk to you about Mini Cooper, or Mini, as the because they dropped the Cooper thing.
1: Did they? I actually didn't hear that. I thought it was still Mini.
0: I could have said that sentence a whole lot better, I'll be honest with you.
1: Is that because of the BMW partnership that they dropped the Cooper?
0: I mean, they've been with BMW for more than 20 years now.
1: That's true.
0: Right? But no, I'm reading over here that, but you know what? Mini is not Mini anymore. Based off of the vehicle that I'm looking at over here, it's the 2027 Mini Countryman S, all-wheel drive, untamed edition. It's their newest off-road themed SUV, and it looks big.
1: Yeah, it looks not Mini. It looks rather large.
0: It's gargantuan.
1: That's a good word for it. Yeah.
0: 19-inch wheels.
1: Yeah, most of their lineup is just, it gets bigger and bigger. Like, let a Mini be a Mini. That was the whole selling point.
0: Exactly, to fit into narrow streets. You know, nice little British car. I mean, it's not British anymore. It's owned by the Germans. But in this big Mini, 19-inch wheels, Pirelli Scorpion all-terrain tires, and an inch extra of ground clearance. Ooh,
1: very fancy.
0: Very fancy. I mean, when you look at this, it definitely looks like a Mini.
1: It has the styling. Like, you can definitely see the BMW influence kind of starting to take hold a bit more. And they're trying to hold on to that, like, plucky Brit identity, because they still have the Union Jack as their taillights, which we were discussing makes no sense, because when you have your turn signal on, that half of the Union Jack makes an arrow pointing in the opposite direction of where you're turning.
0: Yeah, exactly. So if you're turning left and using your signal, I mean, you're driving a Mini Cooper, which is a descendant of BMW, so you're not really using your signal. But if you, by chance, hit your turn signal by mistake going left, it points to the right.
1: Throws everyone for a loop behind you.
0: Exactly. One, because you're actually using your turn signal, and two, because it's the opposite way.
1: Yeah, no kidding. And looking at the interior of it, they still have that classic, you know, circular screen in the middle.
0: Which I like.
1: I do like, but I will say what I don't like is how most cars seem to be doing this. They're removing the dashboard that's above the steering wheel, which I don't understand. Like, sure, they'll have that, you know, new technology where it's a hologram on the windshield or whatever, but I think this goes back to when we were talking about the door handles. Like, if it ain't broke, don't fix it. And having a more driver-orientated cockpit, if you will, I think it just makes it for a better driving experience. Like, the new C8 Corvette, as much as I'm not a huge Corvette guy, the interior on that is, you know, stunning, just with how it's all angled towards the driver.
0: Well, it's very driver-focused, right?
1: Yeah, for sure.
0: But Mini has always been that company that would have the gauge cluster and everything in the middle.
1: That is true. Which, I don't know, that seems almost like worse for driving, because then you have to, instead of looking forward towards the road, you have to keep looking down beside you to see what speed you're doing and see. I mean, I guess nowadays people don't really pay attention to the revs, but you know, crucial information like that when you're driving a car, you have to take your eyes off the road to look at.
0: Yeah, it should be in your line of sight. Now, I'm looking at the pictures over here, and the interior, I like how, I guess, with, I don't know if it's new materials, but car companies nowadays, they're starting to come back with the colorful interiors. I'm looking over here, and it's this dark navy blue, and it looks incredible.
1: That is true. I was always a big fan of this more so happened in the early 2000s, but where they would blend in the outside paint into the interior.
0: Where the arm is.
1: Yeah, yeah. Some cars it looks pretty tacky on, but I think some other brands like executed it really well.
0: Yeah, I know a lot of, we don't get them over here, but a lot of French cars would have that sort of design, and a lot of, I think, cheaper Japanese cars.
1: Yeah, that's true. I mean, imagine it saves them some money, because then you end up just making one big panel, right, instead of all these multiple little pieces.
0: Yeah, exactly. Saves a lot of money, keeps the cost down, and it does feel cheap, but they're doing it to a cheap car.
1: Yeah, that's true. That's true. I mean, I think interiors in general have been on the decline as of late, but it's nice to see, like, they're starting to bring some more design philosophy into them.
0: Would you buy one?
1: I don't think so.
0: No, neither would I. Not worth the money. Let's talk about Ford. I know you mentioned something about Ford.
1: Yeah, they're making a historic return to the World Rally Championship. And if any listeners follow the WRC, as it's acronymed, you'd say, oh, well, Ford is already a part of the Rally Championship. But it was a partnership with an independent company where they would just kind of slap a Ford badge on whatever the best vehicle was at the time, you know, usually hatchbacks with rally style. But the company is now making their full return as an actual, manufacturer.
0: That's good. And, I mean, what do you know the name of the company that they were teamed up with?
1: It just said M Sport, because I think they used a variety of cars. But, I mean, they've been a part of the WRC since, 1973. And they made some really amazing cars, that the F2000. That rear-engined, tiny little kind of bug-eyed car. Those things are crazy.
0: Crazy, crazy good. And you know what? We touched on this last week a little bit. I wish they still made the Focus.
1: Yeah, absolutely.
0: Because that's perfect. They have the Focus RS. Perfect for rally.
1: Yeah, I think that's kind of where most of the design for the RS came from. Was they were using the Focus and kind of selling it out as more of a customer car to other independent teams, and they took all the engineering that they did to the Focus and then made it production.
0: Let's move on from Ford. Let's talk about Honda. Apparently, they're going to be delaying the production of the next gen CR-V hybrid, which is kind of huge, because this generation CR-V has been in production for a while now, and with very, very minimal updates in design. And, well, to be fair, this is just the hybrid, so it's not maybe the regular gas version as well, too. But in terms of their best seller, it is the hybrid.
1: Yeah, I mean, the CR-V has been their bread and butter alongside the Civic for God knows how long.
0: Exactly, and the Alliston plant makes both of them.
1: Oh, really?
0: Yeah, so they make the Civic as well, too. They make the Civic sedan and the SI as well, too, and they make the CR-V, naturally aspirated, and the hybrid. Now, if you cut that hybrid production, it's going to slow down that line. Essentially, will there be layoffs in jobs because of lack of work?
1: Yeah, I mean, that's exactly what I was thinking. Every time I hear something like that with automotive news, you always think about, like, the workers, because all these companies employ just so many people. Reading the article from Car and Driver here, says the delay means Honda is said to be expecting a 6.7% decrease in its monthly output.
0: And that's huge.
1: It doesn't sound like a big number, but percentage-wise of a monthly output, that's a large, substantial chunk.
0: Exactly. And when you are pushing out as many cars as Honda is doing, every little bit counts, right?
1: Yeah, no kidding. I mean, don't get me wrong, I'm an SUV hater at heart, but I also like Honda and understand that, like, they gotta have some big sellers to upkeep and have some income to make the cooler stuff.
0: Yeah, fair enough. We gotta go to break. Let's go to break playing this song. It's called Let Me Feel It by Daryl Sims Jr. This person actually sent me his song to play. He's based out of Atlanta, Georgia. He reached out to me on Instagram, asked if I can play one of his songs, so I'm going to do that. Hour two coming up. Hour two is going to be oh, we're going to talk about Thanksgiving, and we're also going to talk about our, I guess, dream car garage, right?
1: Yes, sir. I think I got some golden nuggets for my dream car solution, so.
0: I think I do as well, too. We'll find that out, what our garage is. We'll talk about Thanksgiving. We'll play some more songs. Hour 2 awaits. Statler Show.

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1: All right, hour two of the Statler Show. Welcome back. Before the break in the first hour, we talked a lot about cars, didn't we?
2: We did. This is so far we've been keeping our word on being an automotive show.
1: Yeah, we're keeping true to it, and we're going to do that for this hour as well, too. We're going to throw in a little bit more songs as well, too, only because I promised Radio Western that I would. So we'll throw in a little bit more songs, but the songs that you just heard was Get Free by The Vines, The Cult, She Sells Sanctuary, and Staying Up in Wonderland by Lauren Claire Townley. Now, she's also another person that reached out to me on Instagram, asked for me to play her song. She's based out of the UK. I listened to it. I was like, yeah, sure, why not? I'll throw it out, you know, throw it on my rotation for this week's show. Now, okay, car stuff. We mentioned before the break, we're going to talk about our dream car garage, what we

0: your list there, show host?
1: Great question, co-show host. You want me to start with daily?
0: Yeah, sure. Whatever order you see fit.
1: Okay, I'll start with daily because that's the thing I do the most. I put down as my first car, I don't think it matters the year, but a 2007 Toyota Corolla Blade Master G.
0: Yes, you were telling me about this prior to the show. I did not know this car existed, and I'm very glad that I do now. That thing is sick. A V6 in a little Corolla. You got those Lexus-style taillights. I assume that thing is lightweight like crazy. So it just rips.
1: Yeah, exactly. A 3.5-liter V6, so essentially the same V6 that you find in a Camry or the Sienna. It's a JDM-exclusive car, 276 horsepower and 54 pound-feet of torque. Six-speed automatic only, unfortunately. It's front-wheel drive, and the weight of this vehicle is 1.4 tons.
0: That's nuts. Yeah, that power-to-weight ratio is crazy.
1: Insane. But because of all that power, it's just going to be spinning its wheels. Almost like the Mazda Speed 3. Remember that?
0: Oh, I do. Yeah.
1: That was a... It was a turbocharged engine, but all the power, I think it was roughly the same power, around 270 or 280 horsepower, but all that power was sent to the front wheels, and anytime you wanted to launch, it would just burn rubber.
0: I mean, great for the tire companies, not great for your wallet.
1: Yeah, exactly. So, but a JDM exclusive vehicle, this thing looks phenomenal, the Toyota.
0: Yes, I just love that early 2000s styling of all the JDM cars, really. Everything's just so clean and, like, well-proportioned.
1: You know what? That's the biggest thing about Japanese cars of that era. It's well-proportioned.
0: Yeah, like, nothing on it's too big. Nothing on it, like, sticks out too much. It all blends together. Like, you can tell that they designed it as a whole car instead of, like, oh, we're going to design the front end and then move to the midsection and then the rear end. It's like they designed it from scratch, from ground zero, all together.
1: Now, my only gripe about this car, and I think that goes for a lot of mid-2000s Japanese, you know, cars, or specifically Toyota in this sense, is the interior.
0: Bit of a letdown?
1: It's not a bit of a letdown, but it's more or less like... You remember The Matrix?
0: I do, yes.
1: So, my father actually owned The Matrix for a little bit. And when you sat inside, it felt like you were sitting on top of the steering wheel.
0: Yeah, I could see that, where it's like really compact, right?
1: Compact in that way. I mean, there is a lot of room in the vehicle in terms of leg space, but in terms of height adjustment on the seat and the steering wheel adjustment, it felt like you were over the steering wheel, and that kind of makes it awkward. And then the shifters over there, it looks really... you know, unnatural, especially for taller people like, you know, you and I, we're going to look like we're hunched over.
0: Yeah, it's going to be like a clown car, yeah.
1: Yeah, pretty much, but other than that, great car.
0: What else you got on your list there? What are the other two?
1: Well, I was hoping that you would fire one off to me.
0: Ah, all right. I think I'm going to start with... the classic, at least my take on what a perfect classic car would be. Taking a note from one of the new hosts of the Grand Tour, the 1969 Alfa Romeo Giulia, the 1750 GT Veloce.
1: Thomas's.
0: Yes. And talk about proportions on that car. It looks both like a big executive sedan and a sporty, like, plucky little Mini Cooper in the same car, in the same frame. Everything just flows so nicely. It's so well balanced. The engine options that you could get the 4-banger or the V6. And for how little it weighs and how much horsepower those engines were getting, even at the time, insane. And of course, it comes with the classic Alfa Romeo handling. You know, they put all their engineering money into the steering. So I think for just a

0: classic car to drive around and go up and down some hills and some windy roads, that's got to be, you know, the perfect car. It's my absolute dream car. If I had $1 million, to quote the song, that's the first thing I'd be buying.
1: Have you looked actually into prices? Is it close to that, or is it a little bit cheaper?
0: Honestly, they're so sought after, and there's not that many that are still around that people are willing to, you know, part with, that the prices for them are unfortunately pretty high. And even if you do buy one, like, you're buying the frame, and you have to dump a bunch of money extra into it. But yeah, again, if I had the money, man, I would buy one, and I would keep that thing showroom clean.
1: You'd keep it like Buddy that bought MJ's Ferrari.
0: Yeah, except I would drive it. I would drive it.
1: You would drive it.
0: A little paint chip gives it some character, but I would maintain it, you know, keep all the nuts and bolts brand new.
1: Now, in terms of, I guess I should give you a classic car. I didn't really write down, I mean, my weekend fun cars are kind of classics, at least two of them are. But if I had to go dedicated classic car, there's so many to choose from, and it's hard to pick. And the fact that you came to that, I mean, it is your dream car, so it does help you out a little bit. But there's so many to choose from. How do you pick just one?
0: Yeah, I mean, no, for sure. I'm more of a classic car guy than anything. The Alfa Romeo is my crown jewel, but if I had to pick something else, I would probably go like one of those old 60s and 70s land yachts from the American Big Three.
1: Yeah, preferably Chrysler, because you're a Chrysler guy.
0: I am, yes.
1: All right. So I'll just say my weekend fun car. I put a 1990 Mercedes-Benz 560 SCE.
0: Ooh, those are nice.
1: Very, very nice. It reminds me of, what do you call it, Miami Vice.
0: Oh, of course, yeah.
1: In and around that area, even though Miami Vice technically is, quote-unquote, the 80s, and it kind of bleeds into the 90s. But beautiful, beautiful vehicle with the tan, beige, or cream interior.
0: Yeah, and that wood dash, yeah.
1: Looks incredible. You cannot beat the quality and the look and the craftsmanship of an 80s, 90s Mercedes.
0: No, I think that was the peak for them, honestly. That was, the crown in their jewel, was the 80s and 90s, where they could just over-design everything, and it worked.
1: It worked, right? So, obviously, the 560 SEC is based on an S-Class. It's a coupe. It's got a 5.5-liter V8.
0: Oof.
1: I wouldn't say oof.
0: I'm surprised they fit it in there.
1: I mean, it's a big car.
0: True, true.
1: What they couldn't fit at the time is more horsepower. For the U.S. spec, it's only 238 horsepower.
0: Oh, yeah, that's kind of a bit of a disappointing number. But, I mean, I imagine that's more of a slow cruiser than it is a cornering machine.
1: I guess, but if you look at my daily car that I just told you, the Corolla Blade Master G with a 3.5 V6 with 270-some-odd horsepower, you're telling me a little Corolla is faster than this?
0: Yeah, I mean, it's also, what, 20-year difference?
1: Yeah, give or take. The European spec, though, has like 280, 290 horsepower, depending on what trim that you get.
0: Oh. I wonder if that was just an emissions regulation thing.
1: It's got to be. North America is so far behind on everything.
0: Yeah. Whatever Europe gets, we get like 10 years later.
1: Exactly. 287 pound-feet of torque through a four-speed automatic.
0: A four-speed, for a V8? That's what an interesting setup. I guess that was more common back then, though.
1: It was, yeah. You also know, I don't know if you know this, actually. I'm going to ask you this question. What is, or what was, the last four-speed automatic made? Like, what car was it put into?
0: Ooh.
1: Without Googling it, because I can hear your keyboard.
0: Yeah, I'm stuck here now. I want to say it's got to be like an Econo car. Like a little hatchback. But then a part of me wants to also think it would be like a big, long, luxury sedan. So I would say, I want to say either like, yeah, like a Mercedes S-Class or a Toyota Corolla, honestly.
1: Wrong.
0: For both? Not even close?
1: Not even close.
0: Darn.
1: Want me to tell you?
0: Yes.
1: It was a 2020 Dodge Journey.
0: Really?
1: Yeah.
0: Huh, yeah, I would never guess that. 2020, eh?
1: Yeah, so the base 2.4 inline 4 had a 4-speed automatic transmission and front-wheel drive.
0: Hmm. Yeah, what an interesting setup. I mean, yeah, it had to have been a cut-cost kind of thing. Because the amount of design you have to put into what they have, like, up to 10-speed transmissions now for your average econo car.
1: Something like that. But apparently, the Journey technically is the worst vehicle, I think, Dodge has ever made.
0: Fair. I think the new Compass is also up there, or the Compass in general.
1: Oh, that's a horrible vehicle. Oh, no, yeah. Isn't that based off the Journey?
0: I think it's like a smaller version of it. I may be wrong, though.
1: You think so? I mean, Dodge, or I don't know who are they owned by last, but they like to...
0: Yeah, Dodge is still Stellantis.
1: Even when they were making the Journey?
0: Well, still part of Chrysler Group, but then, you know, Chrysler split apart like Voldemort and became 14 different companies.
1: Oh, they were owned by Daimler? Chrysler?
0: Yeah, so Chrysler had the Mercedes partnership, and then they got the Fiat partnership, and then Fiat became part of Renault with that big group, and then all of them merged into one big conglomerate, which I dare say is detrimental as a Chrysler and Alfa Romeo enthusiast. but I don't know. We will have to see in the future, I guess.
1: What car do you have next?
0: For me, I got my sports car, which would be something that I want to push the limits on and see how fast I can go. And I think the best option for that, a first-gen Dodge Viper. Anywhere from...
1: Death machine.
0: Absolute death machine. Anywhere from, I think it was 92 to 99 before they updated it. And just the story of the car is enough to make you want one. Like, no airbags, no traction control, the largest production engine at the time ever fitted into a car, all to the rear wheels with no limited slip differential. Absolute.
1: What was that, an 8-liter?
0: 8-liter V10, yeah. And at the time, that was when Chrysler was still partnered with Lambo. So Lambo actually helped them design the engine. And just the power-to-weight ratio on it, all the little quirks, just make you fall in love with it. Like, they put the exhaust on the outside and then quickly realized that when people would step out of the car, they would burn their ankles off the side exhaust. So then they had to redesign the side paneling and add extra insulation and protection. So sometimes you see, like, first gens where it's just the side exit exhausts and then the paint matched all the way down. And then you can see the later ones where they added big hunks of plastic all down the side to protect people's ankles getting out of the car.
1: Just getting roasted like a turkey.
0: Yeah, and another thing I discovered while we were doing our research prior to the show, there was a Viper TV show that came out. Oh. Yeah, in 1994, it served as a promotional tool for the Viper. Ran until 98 with one season on NBC and then three follow-up seasons. And it took place in the fictional city of Metro City. Very clever name. And supposedly, the city was always under siege from a crime wave or another. And the weapon used by the task force was a gray assault vehicle. They called it the Defender. And it was a first-gen Dodge Viper. And they say the series takes place in the near future. The primary brand of vehicles driven in the show were Chrysler or subsidiary companies. So it was pretty much three seasons of just Dodge Viper ads. Just trying to sell this absolute widowmaker on the road.
1: I mean, now they're a collectible.
0: Oh, for sure.
1: I was at the there was this car show back in August hosted by, I think it's called Oblivion, and it's a 80s, 90s, and early 2000s car show. They hold it every year. I think it's the second weekend of August in Milton. And okay. there was a Viper over there, a 94 Viper, and it looked menacing.
0: Yeah, and the thing's a boat, too. Like, they're so long, because they had to cram that V10 in there.
1: What an amazing car. We got to go to break. When we come back, we'll talk more about our dream car garage, and then we'll talk about some Thanksgiving and play some songs. Yeah, let's do that when we come back. Statler Show.
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0: Before the break, we were talking about our dream car garage and we ended it off with you saying you'd want the Viper.
2: Yes, it's on my long list of dream cars. The last one on my list would be my utility daily, and it'd be the 03 Volvo V70R, specifically with the Spaceball shifter. If you know anything about them, it wasn't like a gated manual or anything. It was a really weird design, so it was a big plastic ball, and you shifted through that, and you couldn't see what gears you were shifting through, so it made it kind of a gamble, but I mean, I would like the unpredictability. Keep it exciting as a daily driver, you know.
0: Now the V70, that's a station wagon.
2: It is, yep.
0: I'm looking at the shifter right now. I forgot that they look like this.
2: Right? They became kind of synonymous with that generation of Volvo. So if you have one of the Volvos from that year with the Spaceball shifter, that's a high commodity item you're sitting on.
0: Now, Spaceball shifter and orange interior.
2: Oh, absolutely. How about that? And that like teal color paint job that it came with.
0: Absolutely. So teal paint color, orange interior, Spaceball manual shifter.
2: Absolutely. I think a station wagon's got to be the best thing for a daily.
0: It has to be. But why did you put it as your off-roader?
2: Well, utility and daily. I would say utility for
0: utility, okay.
2: Yeah, for like, you know, hauling stuff if I ever, for whatever reason, I would need to buy a 2x4. I feel like I could fit it in there.
0: I think you could. And I think that Volvo as well, too, the gauge cluster, the dials are blue. Like the
2: It was
0: the
2: all
0: face
2: blue
0: behind
2: themed.
0: It's blue.
2: Mm-hmm. I believe you had another topic to brush up on, unless you got one more car on your list.
0: I do have. I have a few more cars. My off-roader is a 2000 Toyota Land. It seems to be a theme here. Toyota Land Cruiser.
2: Those things are nice. Any Land Cruiser, honestly.
0: Any Land
2: Cruiser. Just such well-built cars. Yeah.
0: It is, right? And they last forever. So it's got a 4.7 liter V8. So I'm sticking with the big engines, at least.
2: Yeah, I'm noticing a theme of either JDM or very big engine.
0: Yeah, exactly. 230 horsepower, 320 pound-feet of torque. Another four-speed automatic, but like that was normal at the time.
2: Mm-hmm.
0: What's more impressive is the 0 to 100 is around 9 seconds.
2: That's actually pretty good. A sub 10 second for a tank like that?
0: 5,000 pounds, roughly?
2: Ooh, yeah, that's got some curb weight.
0: Yeah, exactly. So 9 seconds is not horrible.
2: No, that's definitely an all-rounder for sure.
0: Now, I do have another daily I want to throw in.
2: Yeah, absolutely.
0: And it's sticking with Toyota.
2: Of course.
0: Right. It's the 1993 Toyota Serra. So S-E-R-A.
2: Oh, I've actually never heard of that.
0: Have you not? It's got gullwing doors.
2: No way. Gullwing on a Toyota?
0: Yeah, have a look.
2: Toyota Serra.
0: Yeah, it's pretty incredible.
2: Oh, okay. Oh, I see what you mean.
0: Right?
2: That is a very handsome-looking car, I must say.
0: Sorry, is it I mean, this is half gullwing, half butterfly, or is that the same thing?
2: I think... Oh, what is the difference? I think gullwing is where it pivots more towards the front.
0: And this kind of does.
2: Yeah, and then the butterfly is where it goes straight up. Kind of like it would have more like a T-top thing.
0: Right.
2: Huh. And it's got seats in the back?
0: It does. How are you ever going to use them?
2: No, I would say, how did they fit all that in there?
0: Now, the price, I've actually looked into, I don't know, maybe buying one down the line when I grow up. And they're hovering to bring it from Japan around 15 grand.
2: That's not terrible. You get butterfly.
0: You don't think so?
2: I mean, 15 grand for butterfly doors, that's kind of a steal.
0: Fair enough, but it's a good-looking car for what it is.
2: Yeah, yeah. The really rear end kind of reminds me of the Mitsubishi Eclipse, just where it's very slanted like that.
0: Yes. But very, very small car. Do you have any more to add to your list?
2: No, I only had the three.
0: Really? Because I have another weekend car.
2: Ooh, what do you got?
0: Well, I got two.
2: All right.
0: I've got the 1987 Nissan 300ZX.
2: Oh, okay. That's a classic. Yeah.
0: Classic car. Another Japanese icon. Beautiful looking vehicle, I think, in my eyes, anyway.
2: Oh, yeah. And the technology in that car at the time was nuts.
0: It was insane. So it's got a 3-liter V6, rear-wheel drive, and it was a hatchback as well, too. So you could fit, theoretically, a lot of things in there.
2: Perhaps a 2x4?
0: Perhaps, for chance. 160 horsepower. I mean, you weren't getting a lot back then.
2: Yeah, that's but for the base weight engine. Of it, yeah.
0: The 3-liter turbocharge had 200 horsepower, so 40 Ooh. More.
2: That's pretty good. I think that was also during the time with JDM cars where they were fudging their numbers on the horsepower a lot because they had a restriction on how much horsepower you could actually sell a car
0: with.
2: They
0: were doing that. Yeah, they were doing that on the K cars, those small little ones.
2: I
0: think
2: right.
0: They had a restriction on the engines. They can only be, I think, 660cc or something like that.
2: Yeah, which is nuts.
0: Which is insane. 5-speed manual, 4-speed automatic. I mean, who's getting the automatic, right?
2: Nobody wants an automatic. Realistically.
0: Nobody wants an automatic. No. but yeah, those are some of the cars. I mean, I did have a 2022 Audi TT RS on there, and I've always loved the Audi TT. And I also had as my show car, my favorite car in the whole wide world, a DeLorean.
2: Classic. Very nice. Yeah.
0: Classic, classic. Let's take a song break. When we come back from playing all these wonderful songs, whatever they are, we're going to talk about Thanksgiving because it's coming up. It's on Monday. I mean, some people celebrate it tomorrow, which is Sunday. But we're going to talk about what you're thankful for. And I went on Reddit and I found some stories. People actually replied to me.
2: Yeah, it's looking to be a gobble.
0: There you go. We'll be right back.

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1: All right, welcome back to The Statler Show. That was the Gaslight Anthem, 45, The Who, Baba O'Reilly, and The Elwins, So Down Low. Some nice songs to take on your road trip, car theme show. Before those songs, I did want to talk about Thanksgiving, and I put a post on Reddit in the Ask Canada subreddit. I just asked them, what are you thankful for this Thanksgiving? You know, for example, is it time with family? Is it a roof over your head? You know, with everything going on in the world, what are you thankful for? Now, I got some interesting replies. A lot of people wanted to keep it political. I don't know why. I mean, I don't get it, but anyway.
2: It is Reddit, to be fair.
1: It is Reddit, and you're going to get, you know, you're going to get what you're going to get on Reddit. So one person says they're thankful for their family, health, and their biological family who are no longer with them, but who gave and loved them so much, and for their friends as well, too. I live a good life because of all these things. And you're going to notice the theme over here. I'm thankful to be Canadian.
2: Oh, all right.
1: So they throw warming that in there as well, too.
2: Yeah.
1: We're warming it up. Another person says, I have to get a hysterectomy. I've had multiple ultrasounds, colonoscopies, visits with a specialist. I'm a Canadian and lived in the U.S. for years before moving back. In America, I'd be paying thousands. So far, I've only paid for parking. Extremely grateful for our health care, even though it isn't perfect. Okay.
2: Yeah, that's a good one.
1: That's a good one. Hopefully, all their health issues work out. I'll be thankful when those who have less than me have enough. It looks like it's going to be a long wait.
2: Hmm. That is, I mean, yeah, understandable.
1: Right? I'm thankful for my husband and my friends, thankful for our health, thankful to be Canadian. It's been a really hard year, so thank you for making me think about the blessings. Oh, that's a nice message. I'm reading this for the first time.
2: Live reactions.
1: You know, when you read something for the first time that's, you know, a nice message like that, you're not really expecting it.
2: Yeah, we've got a lot of good messages so far.
1: Right? My son with ADHD finally has a teacher who gives a crap about him, and we are in the process of getting him caught up in school. Thankful for his teacher.
2: I mean, that is huge. Congrats to them. That sounds amazing.
1: Right? Thankful to be Canadian.
2: Again, yeah.
1: Again, another one. Thankful for Mark Carney.
2: Okay.
1: Right? There's the political side. And then somebody said Donald Trump. Joking, I hate that fat orange blank.
2: Classic Reddit comment.
1: Classic Reddit comment. But those are some good messages on Reddit. Ben, what are you thankful for?
2: I would be thankful for my roommates. I've moved into a new place. They're all very nice, very welcoming. The new house that I'm living in, I very much like it. Got my room set up. Nice and cozy. Thankful for my girlfriend, which I've started dating this year. Things are going great. And thankful for my family. They've all been really supportive while I'm going through school.
1: 100%. That's exactly what you need, right? Especially going through school and stuff like that when things are so uncertain. You know, it's good to have a good support system behind you.
2: Yeah, absolutely. What are you thankful for, Axel?
1: Oh, many, many, many things. I'll start off by saying I'm thankful for my girlfriend. She's been a big help over the last, especially the last month for me, and throughout our relationship as well, too. She's done a lot for me, and, you know, I don't think I'll ever be able to show her how thankful I am, so I just want to say thanks, Danny, for that. I'm also thankful, you know, for my family as well, too. You know, there's ups and downs with every family, but, you know, I still have a family, which is nice. So I'm thankful for them. I'm thankful for all my friends as well, too. Thankful to have this show, co-hosting it with you.
2: Of course. Thank you.
1: Right. So, and I'm just thankful for my health as well, too. As crappy as it is, I still have it. And, you know, I'm thankful for that. And I'm also thankful, nice segue, and to everybody that's voted for me to become the next top host. I posted this on Instagram if you want to follow me at The Statler Show. Ryan Seacrest and the Ryan Seacrest Foundation has a competition on who can be the next top host. And the winner gets their 6-episode podcast produced by iHeartRadio, a decent sum of money, and a chance to be a guest on his show. Now, I'm currently in first place. Right? So thank you for everybody who's voted for me. Thank you for everybody who's made a money donation as well, too. Let's keep it going. The contest does end in January. I'm just figuring this out right now. But please keep voting. You get one free vote per 24-hour period. Also, you can donate. It's $1 a vote. So I'm thankful for that as well, too. Ben, we got to end the show. We're running up against the clock.
2: I think our script ended up being too long, so works out. We got some extra topics to cover next time.
1: Anything? No, we do not script anything on this show.
2: Our ideas of what to talk about ran too long.
1: Exactly. Thanks to Ben. Thanks to you all. Follow the Statler Show on Instagram. Just Close Outs Canada for 15% off your order. 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Look for you then.
2: Happy Thanksgiving, everybody.
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0: 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Hold a handy R, the one you left to hate. 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
1: Before you pull that trigger and take my life,

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1: moving. 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I will only take 5. 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

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Yeah. 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

0: 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And this is Josh. 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

0: Think happy thoughts. 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Think happy thoughts.
1: Fellowship.
2: Woo!
3: In the morning.
2: Yes, sir. Yes, Lord.
3: Round 12 o'clock.
2: Yes, sir.
3: Yes, sir. Yes, sir.
2: Yep. Praise him.
3: Afternoon.
2: Yes, sir.
3: Yes, sir.
2: Praise him.
3: At night.
2: Yes, sir. Every day.
4: Every day.
2: Every day.
4: Every day. Every day.
2: Praise him.
3: Mm-hmm.
2: Woo!
3: I like fellowship.
4: Fellowshipping.
2: Yeah.
5: Hey, King. Yo, King, wake up, man.
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I like

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0: on the phone, you said?
1: Yeah. 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
0: Is he dumb?
1: Do you have a brain?

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5: Libertad! Libertad! Libertad! Libertad! Libertad! Libertad! Libertad! Libertad! Libertad! Libertad! Libertad! Libertad! Libertad! Libertad! Libertad! 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

I do not care, yeah. 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I'm a nice mama boy, don't pick no fight. 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Always use more.

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0: 94.9 FM. It is time for Mustang Sports. You know the theme music. Today, we have OUA Men's Football with Steve Kopp and Alex McComb. They are playing at Ravenfield. No, no, not Ravenfield. Keith Harris Stadium. Not anymore. As of 2022, this is called Tag Park. That's T-A-A-G. What the hell is that? Tag Corporation has nothing to do with football. It's a law firm and accounting company based in Ottawa with offices in Montreal and a small town of 9,500 people called Arnprior, Ontario, 40 kilometers west of Ottawa. If you have the money, you can put your name on anything. Who wants to buy the naming rights to the Radio Western van? But I digress. Here's Steve and Alex to really tell us what's going on.
1: Yeah, thanks very much, Tim. Yeah, Tag. They have little banners around the Tag Park here, and they're called Life Period Beyond Business. So that's their trademark.
0: Yeah, oh,
1: Steve
0: boy.
1: Kopp here. Yeah. Steve Kopp here along with Alex McComb. We'll bring Alex in just a couple of minutes. But first, the Mustangs coming off a loss last week at Alumni Stadium, 41-30 to the Queens Gales. The Gales are now 5-0 on the season. The Mustangs dropped to 4-1. So the Mustangs looking to rebound, and they're here for the second consecutive season at Tag Park here on the campus of Carleton University in our nation's capital of Ottawa. But last week had a chance to talk to two people, Desani McIntosh, who finally had kind of a breakout game, even though the Mustangs ended up losing that game. McIntosh caught seven passes last week for 74 yards, no touchdowns. And then we're going to hear what he had to say after last week's game. And then I got in halfway through the media's interview with Michael Falds, and he answered a few of my questions. So he'll talk about what happened last week. And then when we bring Alex back in about 7 minutes' time, got some news for you about a shakeup at quarterback. So let's first all hear from last week, Desani McIntosh. Talking to Desani McIntosh after a tough 41-30 loss to Queen. We do want to start with the kickoff return, because you didn't start the season kicking or returning kicks, but you got, what did you see in that play?
2: Yeah, so I didn't start the season returning kicks. It was always something that Coach Miles and Coach Fault said, hey, like, you know, you got some speed too. You're definitely going to be on kick return. So in practice, catching punts, catching kicks, started making my way on return. And then in terms of the return itself, glided to the field, took a couple steps to get my blockers to leverage, and then we just hit it. Jack Kelly had a great block, a few other guys, and honestly, like, they did most of the work.
1: Yeah, and you turned on the jets there. I mean, the guy almost caught you at the end there, but you just had too much speed for him, I guess.
2: Absolutely. That's really just all top speed. You take a couple glances back to see how close he is, but you really just want to keep, you know, the track for him going and get in the end zone.
1: So I think you had the most catches for this thing today. I think seven catches, and so that was the most catches you had in a game this year. Do you feel like your game is kind of rounding into play a little bit better now?
2: Absolutely. Like, as the season goes on, you get more and more comfortable. But, you know, at the end of the day, with this kind of offense, it could be any guy's day. So it's one of those things that whatever they have outlined for me, you know, I'm going to try to execute. And, you know, at the end of the day, our coach will call the plays and we just execute them.
1: And then you're playing Queens. You know, they haven't beaten you for a long time. This is really potentially for first place. What's the mood of the team after a loss like this? Or yeah. Do you know yet?
2: Yeah, it stings. You know, like, we never want to lose, period, but especially to our rivals. It's been a long time, and obviously we know alumni take this rivalry serious, and obviously we do. So, you know, disappointing to lose, but at the end of the day, you have to learn from it and hopefully see them later.
1: Okay.
3: How much does the group have to have that mentality of kind of parking it? Because so many times we hear about you get into playoffs and, you know, it's hard to beat a team twice and all this sort of thing. Is this just a motivation thing for the group now?
2: 100%. I already see guys saying we're going to come back to practice harder. And again, that's all you can do. Like, you could either allow this to derail this season or you know, give you more fuel for the future. So that's what the guys are really thinking. Just, you know, move on to the next game, build from it.
3: And you've talked about the core element and all the weapons you got to work with sort of thing. We saw Nick with a big touchdown sort of thing. You guys celebrate big on that sort of thing. You know, what is that scenario of just speaking to the fact of how quickly this group, especially on the receiving core, is kind of gelled?
2: Yeah, we have so many weapons, and that speaks to what I was saying earlier about how it could be any guy's day. I think it's all about just, you know, hitting the right guys at the right time. Jerome always does his thing, and, you know, moving forward, you know, I trust this group and I trust these guys to build on this and get better.
4: All right, and then Falls talks a lot about complementary football, right, like all three phases.
2: Yeah.
4: I think today you'd see, like, a pick, and then defense would respond very next play with a pick. special teams, obviously you had that return. Like, what's it like in terms of how the guys are complimenting each other and just the team feel with that?
2: Well, last week it was kind of the same. You know, sometimes it's going to be the offense, you know, carrying the defense, and then sometimes it'll be the defense, you know, putting in a little bit more work. So the best games are always when, you know, you're the best on all three phases, but there's always going to be games where we turn the ball over, the defense gets our back, and then we're able to score and build off their turnover.
4: And then just individually, I know you've spoken a lot about, you know, it can be any guys get A and there's a lot of talent, but obviously you want to be the best, or you want to at least play the best individually.
2: Absolutely.
4: And so how do you kind of manage, you know, having a bit of a slower start this season and now starting to ramp up? Like, what are your individual thoughts on that?
2: Yeah, like, honestly, as a competitor, it sucks when you're not, you know, killing it and scoring 5 touchdowns. Obviously, you want to, you know, always be the one scoring the touchdowns. That's just the competitor in you. But at the end of the day, number one, we go to Western. You know, we're going to run the ball, establish the run. And, you know, we're one of the best programs in the country. There's a lot of talent here. So, you know, understanding that it's going to be other guys' day, just trying to be unselfish and just do your job.
1: Okay, great. Thanks for standing.
2: Thank you.
4: Or as many receptions as we might have expected coming into the season. So do you think that's kind of a bit of a trampoline for him, and do you think he's going to just kind of go from here?
5: Yeah, we're looking to give all our athletes touches. So, you know, a couple weeks ago we made the decision to put him back in the return game because he is, you know, athletic and super fast. So we did that, and obviously, you know, he benefited from that today. And he also made some great catches and plays through the air as well.
4: And then looking at on the defensive side, it seemed like you guys really dialed up the pressure, especially in the second half. It seemed like a bit of a shift from what you've been doing the first 4 games. So do you want to talk about what you guys were seeing, why that kind of shift?
5: Yeah, well, Alex Freakin, he's a fifth-year quarterback. He's seen it all. So if you just let him have all day back there, he's going to pick you apart. So, you know, Coach Gleason and that staff dialed up some pressures. A couple times we were able to get home. You know, so some positive things there that we can build off of.
1: Can I ask a quick question?
6: Yep.
1: Sorry, I got here late. But just your thoughts on the overall in the game. I thought the offense played well in the third quarter to get back in the game, and kind of stalled in the fourth quarter. Your kind of thoughts of that second half?
5: Yeah, like I told them at halftime, I said, you know, we're going to have about 80 times in this second half where the ball's either going to be snapped or kicked, and we have to win about 60 of them. And, you know, in that third quarter, we were well on track. We were making big plays on special teams. We had, you know, a couple nice drives there offensively, a couple timely turnovers on defense. You know, and we got the lead, and then, you know, it was kind of the back and forth in the fourth where we couldn't find that stride again. So, you know, it's unfortunate, but, you know, we showed a lot of fight in that second half. We didn't bow down, and, you know, we just didn't do enough in the fourth.
1: Yeah, I'm just wondering, is there any concern about the offense? It's been a little bit inconsistent the last couple games anyway. Moves sometimes, not other times, or just is that just kind of the nature of the game sometimes?
5: Yeah, well, as I was saying before you got here, like, Jerome's in his fifth year, but he's a first-year quarterback. So, you know, there's a lot of decisions that position has to make, and not all of them have been perfect, but we're going to build off of it. You know, we've got supreme confidence in him because he made some dynamite throws too, and it's just, you know, eliminating some of those very negative plays, and we'll be just fine.
1: And what about his running game? And that's almost non-existent the last 2 games anyway. Is that just how things have gone?
5: Yeah, well, I think, you know, now that he's a starting quarterback, it's kind of, you know, okay, a lot of risk, right? When he was a backup quarterback and a third down quarterback, you're willing to do that a little bit more. So it's one of those decisions that we've made.
1: And that was head coach Michael Falls. We're here at Tag Field, or Tag Park, actually. Steve Kopp, along with Alex McComb, and bringing in Alex. In that last little clip with Michael Falls from last week, he expressed a bit of concern about Jerome Rancourt. Yes, he's in his fifth season, but his first as the starting quarterback. And it looks like on the sheets that we have here, he might be the backup today. Talk about that.
7: Yeah, according to the depth chart here, Ben Castleman is in that bold font right above Jerome Rancourt. So Ben Castleman, number 6, looks like he's going to be number 1. And Steve, we were talking about this before we got these sheets on the car right up here. We've seen this movie before 5 years ago when there was another quarterback transition, when, you know, there was that big pandemic exodus from Chris Merchant, who was the quarterback from 16 to 19. And then we had a whole new era of quarterbacks. Jackson White is the starting quarterback week 1, 2021. And then week 2, there was that bad loss to Guelph. And then there were questions about who was going to be playing quarterback. A young quarterback named Evan Hillock became the starting quarterback and kind of just took it for 5 years. Won a national championship in his freshman season. So we're seeing something similar here today, where a younger quarterback in Ben Castleman, not exactly a freshman, But a guy who is going to get his chance to start today and possibly take the starting role for the rest of the season if he can impress today.
1: That's right. And so last year in the game that Western was here at Tag Park, and they won that game by a score of 63-26, Castleman did come in. He completed one of two passes. And only last year, he had just two of three last year. So this is his second year the backup quarterback. He's 8-for-11 on this year. He's completed passes in three of the five games that the Mustangs have played. 248 yards, three touchdowns, one interception. And he gets the nod tonight or today, this afternoon, as the Mustangs get onto the field here on the far side, coming from the hockey rink, which is now probably, maybe 500 meters from the field here, and that's also where the basketball teams at Carlton play. So the Mustangs have come. We're just waiting for Carlton to go on the field. But for Carlton, though, Alex, you know, they're 0-5 in the season. They've had two close losses. They lost to York. I think York got a two-point convert at the end. I'm not sure how that game finished, but 35-34 they lost to York. And then last week, a tough loss in the Panda game to Ottawa, 35-32.
7: Yeah, they've had some close losses. Three of their losses, I believe, were by one possession games, and two of them were against fringe playoff teams in Ottawa last week with the Panda game on Sunday, and then against Waterloo, who just beat Laurier last week in that, you know, Tri-City Waterloo-Kitchener rivalry. So, you know, this isn't exactly a given game for Western. This is a big game for Carleton because I believe the way the math works out, if they lose just one game, they're automatically eliminated from the playoffs, and they also need help from whoever plays Waterloo and Laurier, because those are the two bottom teams in that playoff picture right now. They need to, I believe, lose out, and Carlton needs to win out for Carlton to have a prayer at the playoffs.
1: And Laurier and Waterloo, along with Guelph, have byes this week. And there was a game earlier today, and York beat Ottawa 19-12. That's an upset, to be honest here. So Ottawa drops to 4-3. And York goes to 2-4, so they're quote unquote back in the playoff picture. And of course, Western plays back here in Ottawa next Saturday as they take on the Ottawa Gigi. So, Ottawa will be looking for revenge or get back in the win column next week.
7: Yeah, definitely. York definitely helped out Carlton there with an Ottawa loss, which helps, you know, muddy up the playoff picture at the bottom. So let's see if they can get some sort of miracle win. But as I said, you can't get into the playoffs with six losses.
1: And for Carlton, you know, Elijah Barnes, I know the team is 0-5 this year. Elijah Barnes completing about 69% of his passes, 1,389 yards in passing, 104 completions, 151 attempts. But one thing about Elijah Barnes, last week he became the fourth quarterback in Carlton Ravens history to pass for 5,000 yards or more in his career. He has 5,285, trailing Jesse Mills with 6,111. I don't think Barnes is going to quite get to 6,000, but he might be able to beat Sean O'Neill at 5,688 and Cam Collins at 5,563. We'll keep an eye on that in this game.
7: Yeah. Oh, it looks like we will be heading to a national anthem.
1: Well, they're just doing the land acknowledgement, okay, as most teams do nowadays. So we'll just keep it here for a few more seconds. So bottom line, though, Alex, for Carlton to have any chance tonight, Elijah Barnes has to light it up, basically. So we'll see if that happens.
7: Yeah, they need to protect their assets. Elijah Barnes is one of the most talented quarterbacks in the league. The stat line doesn't exactly show that all the time,
1: right,
7: because he might not have all the help in the world, especially with a poor defense. But he has a couple of receivers that he's been able to rely on, including Hatchie this year.
1: And we have the national anthem. We'll be back in a minute and a half time for first quarter action. Stay tuned, everyone.
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1: And we're back here at Tag Park. It is on the campus of Carleton University. Steve Kopp along with Alex McComb. And thanks for Tim, as always, being back in the studio, getting us on the air. It is game six of the season for both of these teams in the 2026 OUA football season. And the Mustangs 4-1, coming off the loss last week to Queens, actually, 41-30. And Carleton, interesting, they lost last week in the Panda game, 57th Panda game, by the way, 35-32. And it was their backup field goal kicker, because their field goal kicker, Carleton was 7-8 of the season. He got injured halfway through that game. And so Ethan Faharhani came in, made a field goal, then missed one as time expired from 47 yards. Just fell a few feet short. That would have tied the game and gone into overtime on the Panda game, but Ottawa squawked that out. So we'll see if kicking is an issue today for the Ravens.
7: Yeah, and unfortunately for the Ravens, as I mentioned, those three close games, including the Panda game, close only counts in horseshoes and hand grenades.
1: Yes, they say. Yeah,
7: as I would hear my dad say quite a bit. But and I we were talking before the game as well about the 2014 Panda game with that Nate Bahar, London native, his Hail Mary touchdown about 12 years ago, one of the most iconic plays in the Panda game history. But yeah, today Carleton needs to play a better first half, at least, against this Western Mustangs team that will not be the Ottawa Gigi's that they faced last weekend.
1: And speaking of Nate Bahar, he ended up his career in Carleton with 22 touchdown receptions, tied for Scott Alexander and Joe Barnaby. One of the receivers for Carleton in this game, Fred Hatchie, caught a touchdown last week. That was his 21st career TD. So one more, he'll tie the all-time record, and two more, he'll be the all-time leader in touchdown receptions. He has three on the season so far.
7: Yeah, and Fred Hatchie is definitely their number one receiver, especially with it looks like Nash McDonald is not in the lineup today. He would be their number two. Hatchie has been a reliable guy so far this season, and we'll see a kickoff right here.
1: And we do. It's Faharhani, and gets it down to Desani McIntosh, takes it at the six-yard line. He ran one back last week for 98 yards. He's not going to get 98 here. He gets it out to about the 27-yard line. There is a Carleton Raven down on the field already. Nathan Esamo Alex, a backup defensive back, seems to have some sort of leg injury. He's up on his feet, though.
7: Hopefully he can get up on his own power there. I didn't notice that side of the field. I was looking at not so great blocking from that Western kick return unit. Sandra Perini didn't really have anybody picked up by the end of that play, by the time the tackle was made. We'll see if Miles Manalo, special teams coordinator, has anything to say tomorrow morning.
1: So, yeah, so there's an injury already in the game. We've only played 6 seconds, and there's a Carleton player's taking the knee here. So the Mustangs will be on offense. And so I just look, Desani McIntosh on the kick return. That was his fifth of the season. He was averaging 40.3 yards on kick returns. And out there with Brennan Kiba, gets it up to the 26-yard line.
7: Yeah, and one of the notes about this offense that we talked about before the game, it looks like Brady Hitchin, who was starting at left guard last week, is not in the lineup. Brody Monroe will be the starting left guard, and Nate Large, Brody Monroe was the starting left tackle, I believe, last week. He's going to move over to left guard. Nate Large making the start at left tackle. That's a big deal when you have a right-handed quarterback.
1: Okay, so Ben Castleman making his first start ever, actually, here in his second season. Hands the ball off to Ethan Dolby. Dolby finds a hole, and he breaks through that hole and gets out to the 41-yard line. That's a gain of 15 yards right off the bat. Ethan Dolby was the star last year, 230 yards rushing in the game in the victory over Carlton last year.
7: And I really like the blocking on the right side of that line. Gave Dolby enough room. That's Phil Cote, Seb Sebald, and Reed Cloutier, all guys who got invited to the East-West Bowl this past summer.
1: It is also pink game as well, as a lot of players on the Carlton team have pink tape on, at least. There's the first pass of the game by Castleman, and it is complete, and that'll be a first down for Weston. That's a gain of about 12 yards. Didn't quite see who the receiver was, and it was 14, it looks like, so that Nick Shuchuk, 18th catch of the season.
7: And not much pressure there on Castleman. He was able to get the ball out quick for a short pass, which is what you want to do when you're in your on your first starts.
1: So the Mustangs get it out to the 52-yard line in two plays, gaining 27 yards just in their own 52. Three receivers to the near side. They hand the ball off to, it looks like, Dolby. He's trying to find a hole. Didn't find one, actually. Maybe a gain of 3 yards on the play, maybe four. It'll be second and six for the Western Mustangs.
7: Yeah, that's going to be one of the keys to the game for Carlton. They're one of the worst teams in the conference in terms of stopping the run. Only Laurier is worse so far this season. They sent five. They were gap sound and somewhat short gain for Dolby on that ball.
1: Yeah, Carlton's giving up 192.2 yards rushing per game, which actually has them ninth out of 11 teams, actually.
7: Oh, yes.
1: According to what I saw. Western is number one against the rush, by the way, giving up only 59.6 yards. So anyway, it's second and seven, just at the midfield mark. They hand the ball off to Dolby. Dolby breaks one tackle, then following his blockers, gets through another hole, and it is a first down for Western, gain of 11 on the play.
7: Big run by Dolby. He did get contacted in the backfield, so there was a little bit of pressure sent, and oh, it looks like there's a Western player on the field right now. Can't see his jersey number from
1: looks
7: here.
1: Looks like one of the offensive linemen. We'll see. But yeah, Dolby, just that first tackle, he just kind of brushed him off like a fly. You know, hey, get away from me. Gets it out to the 45-yard line of Carlton. So the Mustangs didn't run the ball all that much last week. Just trying to see what their totals were. 144 yards rushing, their lowest of the season. Looks like they're going to run more this week, as you said, with Carlton has a poor rush defense.
7: Yeah, Dolby's definitely known for his yards after contact. So it looks like I just saw backup left guard Zeddy Fernandez come onto the field, and I believe that's 63. Was that Seb Sebald?
1: Yeah, it was 63, yeah.
7: Seb Sebald is coming off the field. He's going to go, so Zeddy Fernandez is going to go to, looks like, at right guard. They only have one other offensive lineman now on the field or on the sideline as a backup. They only brought two backup offensive linemen
1: today. That's
7: right.
1: At
7: Western.
1: And we've only got a short list of players here, so we don't know their eligibility, that kind of stuff, because we just got that today when we got to the stadium. So we don't have as much information as we normally do. Just letting you know, making excuses already. Yes,
7: yes,
1: I know. So it'll be first and 10, and Mustangs have taken a timeout, actually. Wow. We've played a grand total of 2.5 minutes. The Mustangs took their first timeout of the half.
7: Yeah, I'm not sure why that is. They had some time during that other injury timeout. Now we see Ben Castleman going to talk to head coach Michael Faulds to get an update on what coaching points he needs to go through with this upcoming offensive play.
1: So we'll talk more about Carlton as the game progresses. They came back into the OUA in 2013 after about a 15-year absence from playing university football. And against the Mustangs, they're 1-8 in the regular season, 0-2 in the playoffs. So 11 times these two schools have met since 2013, Western's 10-1. We'll talk about that one, though. You were on the sidelines for that game,
7: yep.
1: 2016, where Radio Western did not broadcast that game, by the way. So first and 10, they're going to hand the ball off to Dolby. Dolby goes right up the middle, bounces off a would-be tackle, gets to the outside. He might go all the way. He's getting down to the 25-yard line. He's taken down at about the 27-yard line. And again, Ethan Dolby, you talk yards after contact, and he got lots on that one.
7: Yeah, it looks like he had to cut back from his what was supposed to be his normal route to go to the strong side, but he had to cut it back to the weak side and get some yards. Now it's a good first down for Western.
1: That was an 18-yard gain for Dolby. It's only one pass so far, and it has been completed by Ben Castleman. Let's see what they do here. The backfield is emptied here, so Castleman is going to throw to the end zone, has a man open, and he makes the catch, touchdown. Nick Shuchuk fell, actually, obviously tripped over his own 2 feet, actually, but it's good enough for a touchdown. And just like that, the Mustangs, just a little over 3 minutes into this first quarter, have taken a 6-0 lead.
7: And that's not what you want to see on that Carlton defense. They're not getting pressure right away on Ben Castleman in his first start. That's going to get that new quarterback some confidence going into the rest of the game.
1: So Ben Castleman on the season now. That'll be his fourth touchdown pass of the season. Nick Shuchuk gets his fifth touchdown of the season. And more importantly, a good drive for the Mustangs, mainly running two passes. And just like that, Carlton's defense gets basically shredded, let's be honest here, and it's 7-0 Western as the extra point, his 30th of the season, by the way, by Matteo Pasquini, is good, and it's 7-0.
7: And they also sent Sandro Perini from his fullback position into a short pass scenario. I think he ran maybe a 10-yard out or in. I couldn't tell, but because the ball was already out by that point. But, yeah, added an extra variable for Carlton to have to look out for, and they couldn't get the ball on the perimeter on that touchdown.
1: So the Mustangs now will be kicking off, and let's see who they're going to bring back to return this kick. Number two, Keyshawn Reed is one of the return men. And usually they would have Jaheim Chambers. He doesn't seem to be out there. So it looks like number 26, Matthew Morin, who's their backup tailback, having a pretty reasonably good season. He's back. And kicking off for the Mustangs is not Matteo Pasquini. He's just a field goal kicker. It is Oliver Griffiths. Beautiful day here, by the way. Sunny. Only some wispy clouds, 13 degrees, so not super warm, but good football weather as Griffiths, a short kick actually, bounces at the 15-yard line, picked up by Morin. Morin ducks, gets under one tackler, gets it out to the 24-yard line, and that's where the Carlton offense for the first time today will be first and 10.
7: Yeah, it looked like it maybe hit a wall of wind or something. I couldn't tell, but that's just part of that, as you said, football weather. This is the best time of the year. The trees are changing colors. It's a bit cooler. It's much better for bigger guys like me where you're sweating through the summer and have to get through to the fall where you can wear normal clothes.
1: So Elijah Barnes will be in at quarterback. He's in his fourth season, 6'5", 200-pounder. So he's got some size. Doesn't run a lot. He's rushed for 92 yards and 16 carries. So let's see. First and 10. They have four receivers to the near side. They go to the far side, and it's caught. He escapes from a would-be tackler. That's going to be a gain of 13 yards and a first down right off the bat for the Carlton Ravens.
7: Yeah, that looks like it was Keegan Brunette. Not one of their star receivers, but a guy that they've been able to look to as one of their tertiary or fourth guys on the depth chart at receiver, and it was just a quick pass, similar to what we saw from Ben Castleman in the first couple plays of the game.
1: Yeah, Keegan Brunette in his second season, that's his fifth catch of the year, and a first down for him. They pitch the ball out, and that's going to be Keith Sean Reed. Reed gets through a hole on the outside and gets the first down, plus an extra 8 yards, so a gain of 18 on the play, and more importantly, into Mustang territory at the 54-yard line.
7: Yeah, that's what they need to see in that run game. They need to get Keyshawn Reed active. He had over 120 yards in that Queens loss. As long as Elijah Barnes is able to get some passing game, if they can establish the run with Keyshawn, this could be a closer game than we think.
1: Carlton is the seventh best team at 11 in rushing, averaging 103 yards a game. They hand the ball off. Again, this is picked up by Matthew Morin, I think, was the carrier on that one. And if he did, he got a gain of about 3 yards in the play up to the 50-yard line.
7: Yeah, Western was very gap sound there. Nathan Summers came off the edge from his linebacker position, was able to set the edge on that on the boundary side. Nowhere to go for Carlton, but they did get somewhat of a gain.
1: So it looks like Keyshawn Reed back in the backfield here, but it's a passing situation. Second and six, they're going to give it. And so Barnes rolls out to his left. He's a left-handed thrower. Left-handed thrower. It's incomplete. And that would have been a first down had it been caught. Number nine, Dante Spadaccini, was the intended receiver, and he should have had that one.
7: Yeah, it was Dylan Tharby in coverage, Western's middle linebacker. He was able to get his paws in between the ball and the receiver's hands, and now it's going to be third down punting situation for Carlton.
1: Yeah, Dante Spadaccini came in with 17 catches, second most on the team, and as we mentioned, Nash McDonald, their leading receiver with 19 catches, not in the lineup today. So we have our first punt of the day, and it is Jonas Pazian. He's going to be the punter today. Good one, right down to the goal line, and the Mustang had to get out, and good coverage there by Carlton, and the Carlton faithful here at Tag Park applauded that. Good coverage there and a great punt as well.
7: Yeah, I believe they call that a coffin corner.
1: Yep.
7: To keep it as close to the goal line as possible and to the sideline. Very good punt, and now Western is pinned within their own 20-yard line.
1: So if I'm not mistaken, that would be Jonas Pazian, who was the kicker there, and he had no stats coming into this game, so that's his first punt, basically. Maybe the first punt of his career, actually. It would be, because he's just in his first season, so congrats to him, and a good one. The giving of the Mustangs getting out to the 20-yard line. So I guess it's a case it was in the end zone. Mustang player got it out, and that's enough to get it out to the 20-yard line.
7: Oh, yes.
1: Where the Mustang offense, for the second time today, take over, first and 10. Fake the handoff to Ethan Dolby. The pass is completed to Sandy McIntosh on the sideline. He gets it, and he might go all the way. He's down to the inside of Carlton territory. Finally, he's run out of bounds. What a return. And DeSani McIntosh's longest catch and reception of the season so far.
7: Yeah, simple play action. That's what happens for the young receivers when you don't have the ball in your hands. You got to be able to block. Your team gets better first downs, more first downs if you're able to block for your fellow receivers and make a lane.
1: So DeSani McIntosh, that was a gain of 48 yards. His longest coming in this game was 26. Gets it into Carlton territory. This Jack Kelly is the ball carrier there, and he's going to get it down to about the 46-yard line of Carlton. That'll be a gain of 7 yards on the play.
7: And a pretty decent hit by Andrew Christie, the Will linebacker for Carlton, was able to bring Dolby down. He's Dolby's usually pretty good at getting out of those kinds of hits, but Christie was able to bring him down.
1: So last year in the game here, it was the fourth game of the season for Mustang. Ethan Dolby had 230 yards rushing. Jack Kelly had 110 yards rushing as the Mustangs ran for a season-high 427 yards, and they're doing that again today as they hand the ball off to Jack Kelly. Kelly looks for a hole, bounces, or jumps over a would-be tackler, gets the 4 yards that he needs, plus another 14, so a gain of 18 and a first down for Western.
7: Yeah, that's part of that mistake-free football that Western needs to continue to do in this game. You know, if good teams lose to bad teams when they make more mistakes. That's what happened with Western versus Queens. Queens is not a bad team,
1: right,
7: but
1: right.
7: Going into that game, I think we felt like Western was the more talented team, but they made way more mistakes, and that's what happened. What happens when you lose?
1: So the Mustangs get it down to the 29-yard line of Carlton. They're up 7-0. Their second offensive series, just 7.5 minutes gone here in the first quarter. There's a handoff to Ethan Dolby. He zigs and zags. Somehow these running backs today are finding holes, Alex. That's a gain of 14 yards down to the 15-yard line for Ethan Dolby.
7: Yeah, O-line playing pretty well, especially with a couple injuries going into this game and one we saw earlier.
1: Well, Seb is back in the lineup.
7: Seb
1: now.
7: Is back, it looks like. But, you know, having a guy with the last name Large, Nate Large, it kind of helps. And he's wearing the jersey number that I wore in my first season, 59, and then I realized it was an offensive line number.
1: And Nate Large has played for the Lucas Vikings as well in high school football in London. There's a pass. It's going to be caught. Touchdown! For the Mustangs, and that looks like it was number 11.
7: Shuchuk.
1: Yeah,
7: 14, I believe. Again,
1: oh, 14 wasn't Jackson Taylor. Okay,
7: yeah, Nick Shuchuk, another touchdown. That was just a simple post route. I was able to find the seam between the two defenders there, and that was a quick, easy pass. Another confidence boosting touchdown for Ben Castleman.
1: Absolutely. So Castleman now is 4 for 4, has not missed one, and so we'll give it to Nick Shuchuk. Okay, and so that's a 15-yard touchdown. Mustangs 2 for 2 on offense, and the extra point is good. The 31st of the season for Pasquini, and it's 14 for Western, 0 for Carlton. We played 8 minutes of this game. It's 14-0 Western.
7: Yeah, so far, Carlton not able to get pressure on Ben Castleman. That was going to be one of the keys for them to start the game.
1: Yep.
7: That is not going to be very, very helpful because his confidence is going to keep compounding. That was, you know, these first few series of the game, you can't afford to...

0: But I was over at in Orleans, Ontario, which is a bit east of here, for women's flag football. And someone else who is on the field right now, just on the field 2 seconds ago, is Aaron Coles, who is one of the student trainers for Western's football team, who is also the safety for our Western women's flag football team, and also the girlfriend of former Western Mustangs Jackson Finlay, who also played safety here and is now with the BC Lions.
1: Yeah.
0: So,
1: I was at a game at BC last year when I was out in Vancouver, and Finlay got his first CFL interception in that game, actually. So he looked pretty good. And, of course, last year it was Jackson McKay. Who was the safety last year?
0: Jackson McKay.
1: Yeah, Jackson McKay. Yeah. Also a decathlete or heptathlete in OUA, and went off to the University of Arkansas on a scholarship and is concentrating on the decathlon. So, and track and field, in other words, kickoff by the Mustangs is picked up at his own 6-yard line, gets it out to about the 25-yard line, and that's where the Carlton Ravens will take over first and 10. Yes. By the way, in last year's game, Carlton did have a 104-yard kickoff return for a touchdown, so I don't know if the Mustangs remember that, but they want to prevent that from happening in this game today.
0: Yeah, special teams, it's a third of the game. They got to be able to play mistake-free in all three phases.
1: So in the backfield is Keyshawn Reed, behind the quarterback Elijah Barnes. Barnes has had one completion so far in this game in the first set, and Barnes drops back. He's a left-handed quarterback to the near sideline, far sideline rather, and it is caught, actually. That'll be a gain of 5 yards. It'll be second and 5 for the Ravens.
0: Yeah, Steve, I'm seeing there's a... if I'm the Ravens right now, I might want to think about running a few draws at some point, because that worked with Queens in the first part of that game last week, as we noticed. I saw some holes there that if they handed it off to Reed on that play, that he might be able to break it free on the strong side.
1: Didn't quite catch who made that catch, so I'll give it to Keegan Brunet, because he's out on the far side of the field. It'll be his second catch of the game. Mustangs bring some pressure, and just overthrown is incomplete. Elijah Barnes was going out to Dante Spadaccini again, and missed him, and it'll be a two and out, and the kickoff unit, or the punting unit, comes out for Carlton.
0: Yeah, it looked like Carlton went empty there, sent the running back out into a route, I should say, and not much time given to Elijah Barnes to make that pass, and it was an incomplete.
1: And actually, they sent Elliot Blake in from the linebacker position to rush on that one, and maybe that could force him to throw it quickly. There's a punt, and bounces, and goes right in the arms of, I think that's DeSani McIntosh, gets it out to the 45-yard line. So the Mustang offense, third time today, well, this time they'll start with some great field position.
0: Yeah, not a great punt on that one, especially after what happened on the last punt, where they were able to get Western to the 20. But let's see if Carlton can finally maybe put some pressure on Ben Castleman.
1: And so second punt for Jonas Pazian, 6'1", 205 in his first season. And so the Mustangs now first and 10 on their own 46-yard line. Ben Castleman in at quarterback. He's looking downfield, and he has a man open into double coverage, though, and it's incomplete. Goes off the fingertips of Nick Shuchuk. Triple coverage, actually, and good coverage there by the Ravens. First incomplete pass for Ben Castleman in this game.
0: Yeah, Castleman really liking that Shuchuk connection. Finally fails on that play, but still not very much pressure. Carlton's not getting much in the backfield there. Western is keeping at least one more back in the backfield for protection, but they need to be able to get in back Castleman's face sooner.
1: And it's Jeff Klubein, the third running back. He's in there, and he gets the handoff, and he's going to go off tackle to the left. And this time Carlton will get in front of him and keep him to about a 6-yard gain. And so for the first time in today's game here, with just under 5 minutes to go here in the first quarter, the Mustang punting unit will be coming out onto the field.
0: Yeah, interesting decision to go to run the ball on second and long, knowing you might be in a punting situation here and you're not in a field goal territory. So this will be what looks to be Western's first punt of the game, I believe.
1: It is, and Oliver Griffiths has 18 punts on the season. He's averaging 40.9 yards per punt. And that's good for third in the OUA. And it is picked up by number 11. That's just...

0: Chaim Chambers. He's in his first year, backup wide receiver. Not a bad return. Gets it out to about the 35-yard line, a 36-yard line, and Carlton will have their best field position to start a drive here in the first quarter. Western up 14-0 so far here at Tag Field in Ottawa.
1: And that is that that good field position is largely due to some poor tackling on special teams for Western. They're going to need to look at that in the film room tomorrow.
0: Mustangs came up yesterday, by the way, spent the night in a hotel, and they'll do the same thing next week. And next weekend's game starts at 1, though. Looked like it was offside against Ottawa, and the Mustangs just totally came up, made some great tackles on Matthew Moore, and he got no gain at all. Matter of fact, lost 5 yards, but it was definitely offside Ottawa.
1: Yeah, it looked like and Rory Litt was able to scream down and kind of set the edge there so that the rest of that Western front seven was able to crash down and have a party in the backfield, but it looks like it's going to be a penalty.
0: Oh, it's against Western.
1: It may have been. It could have been Rory. He was there in the backfield pretty quick.
0: Okay.
1: It could have been him.
0: Carlton wearing their black uniforms with white trim and then some pink trim as well because it's pink day. I thought they went way offside, but no, it's Western, so... First and 5 now, out to the 41-yard line for Carlton, looking to get something going here on their third offensive series. Elijah Barnes drops back, passes over the middle, has a man open, and a great catch made there by number 85.
1: That's Benjamin. Yeah, Benjamin Huckabone Lyle.
0: He likes to go by Ben, by the way.
1: Yeah. Oh, yeah, Ben Huckabone Lyle, and I think on the website even it doesn't even show Lyle. But, yeah, great pass by Elijah Barnes there. Was able to find that out route 10-15 yards down the field, and it's a first down for Carlton.
0: And so for Ben Huckabone, that's his 19th catch of the season. That ties Nash McDonald for the lead, if you're paying attention at home. So they get some ball in the Mustang territory, actually. They hand the ball off to Matthew Morin, and Morin, starting at his own the Western 51-yard line, gets a gain of maybe 1 on the play. So good defensive coverage there by the Mustangs, keep it down to just 1 yard gain. So it'll be second and 8.
1: Yeah, again, the keys are simple for Western. Mistake-free football, part of that on defense is being gap sound, knowing your assignment, and trusting that you spent more time in the squat rack this summer than the guy with the ball.
0: Remember, the Mustangs have the number one defense against the run, averaging only 59.6 yards against. So second and 8, they fake the handoff. Barnes flushed out of the pocket. It's 3 guys after him. He throws it downfield, and it's incomplete. There was a receiver there. Number 1, Frederick Hashi, was there. Got a hand on it, but it goes incomplete.
1: Yeah, it looked like they sent cover 0. It looked like they sent the house,
0: basically,
1: on that Western defense. Sent all the pressure in the world on Elijah Barnes. He was able to get the ball out to his number 1 receiver, Hashi, but it was just too far out in front of him, I believe. And now it's going to be 3rd down and long and punting situation for Carlton again.
0: Elijah Barnes is a left-handed quarterback, but he was running to his right, and then he had to throw across his body, basically just heaved it downfield. Luckily, it wasn't intercepted, to be honest. So punting this is Jonas Pazian, and he coffin corners it down to about, what's I going to mark that, the 14-yard line? Yeah, the 14-yard line of Western. So good punt that time, and the Mustang offense for the 4th time today will come on the field. 2:15 to go here in the first quarter, 14-0, your Western Mustangs over the Carlton Ravens, live on Radio Western 94.9 FM.
1: Yeah, Carlton just shot that out of bounds. No chance for Kiba to return it, and now Western is pinned inside their 15-yard line.
0: All right, so it'll be at the 14-yard line. Remember, Ben Castleman in at quarterback, taking over from Jerome Rancourt. One of the reasons Rancourt is not starting today, he's thrown 6 interceptions in the last 2 weeks, actually. Last 2 games. They hand the ball off, and this is Ethan Dolby. No, that's Jack Kelly. Kelly went to his left and cut back to his right. Looks like he'll get a gain of about 8 yards on the play out to the 21-yard line. It'll be 2nd and 2.
1: Yeah, great moves by Jack Kelly there, and he had an open gap there right through the middle on the looked like an inside zone play. Reed Cloutier and Seb Sebald able to open up a gap for Western's number 2 rusher.
0: So they give him 7 yards on the play, so it'll be 2nd and 3. Ball is out on the 21-yard line of Western. Castleman, he'll hand the ball off to Kelly, and he's hit immediately. He might get a yard on the play. Good defensive play there. Looks like number 41 made the tackle.
1: I think it was 44. Justin Belanger, I think their starting middle linebacker, looked like he was sent on a blitz. maybe, and was able to get in the backfield really quick. That's fun for a middle linebacker to be able to do, to be able to get there 5 yards behind the line of scrimmage, and maybe not five, but they're able to get that third and short. It looks like Western is going into a punting situation well into their own end.
0: Yeah, that was a gain of one, so it'll be third and two. The Mustangs haven't gambled that much on third down this year, seven times, and they're 4 for 7, so deep in their own zone, they're going to punt this away. Oliver Griffiths, nice high punt, and they get a Mustang bounce on the play, picked up there by Jaheim Chambers. Chambers maybe will return it for about 4 yards, 5 yards maybe, and it'll be first down and 10 for the Ravens at their own 51-yard line, so good field position for the Ravens.
1: Yeah, that was great hang time there on that punt. It
0: Absolutely.
1: Allowed the Western punt cover team to be able to get downfield and allow very little yardage to get gained by Carlton punt return team.
0: Yeah, Chambers, had he caught it in the air, I think Western would have come down too quickly, would have been no yards, but he didn't get there in time. The ball bounced in Western's way, actually, so no yards on that one. So Elijah Barnes is going to throw downfield. Had a man over. It's intercepted, though. And now that's McGarrell. That's his third interception of the season. And he's taking it into Carlton territory. And he brings it back to about the 32-yard line. And I don't know if that was an ill-advised pass there by Elijah Barnes. He had a receiver in the vicinity, but it went right in the arms of Cyrus McGarrell.
1: Yeah, I don't think he saw Cyrus at his safety spot. Cyrus was able to make a big play on the ball and make his way all the way into Carlton territory. Looks like the 31-yard line where Western's offense will start. And that's his second straight game with a pick. He had that Looney Tunes interception last week against Carlton where it popped up in the air and he was able to catch that pop fly.
0: Actually, it's his third straight game getting an interception, to be according to my studies there. So, yeah, so what looked like good field position for Carlton is good field position for the Mustangs. And that is Ethan Dolby. Dolby picks his spot and then gets hit, but long after he got the first down, tackle made there by Joshua Awudzi, first-year defensive back, and the Mustangs into the red zone. And that is the end of the first quarter. 14-0, your Mustangs lead it. And Alex, I mean, we kind of expected, because Carlton's 0-5 in the season, although three of the wins close, right now it's all Western so far.
1: Yeah, Carlton not getting enough pressure in the backfield against a new starting quarterback. That was going to be one of the main things for them, just to be able to, you know, stop any kind of offensive progress. And then on that last play, we just saw Ben Castleman was able to sell that that throw after he handed it off to Dolby, and Dolby had basically nobody on him for the first 4 seconds of that play and able to get a pretty good gain. They haven't been able to stop the run, which they haven't been able to do all season, and they're not able to get any kind of pressure on Castleman. This has not been a very good start for this Carlton defense especially.
0: And as we mentioned, the Mustangs in their 63-26 win last year here at Tag Park, 427 yards of rushing, and they're going to get up to that point. And it's interesting too, Alex, the last two games for Western, you know, because they had kind of a four-headed monster in the backfield with Jeffrey Klubine. They've also rushed Cameron Boudreaux and Javon Roberts. The last two games it's just been Kelly and Dolby, and we might be able to see Jeffrey Klubine in more as this game progresses. So three-headed monster today so far.
1: Yeah, right now I just have some stats up right now. I'll see if
0: we'll get to those stats in a minute as we're ready to start this second quarter. I want to know if Nick Shukchuk did get that second touchdown. I think he did, but so the Mustangs have it down at the 16-yard line. The ball is handed off to Ethan Dolby. Dolby picks a hole, and Dolby goes in for the touchdown. That's a 14-yard. Last year, he had 4 touchdowns rushing, and he gets his first one of this game, and it's 20-0 so far, pending the extra point.
1: Yeah, he was just... Dolby just weaved through the middle of that Carlton defense untouched essentially until he got to the goal line, until he got basically hugged, but it was way too late. This Carlton defense not able to stop a nosebleed. It's just been an onslaught so far, and somewhat expected for people who, you know, have been watching Western Carlton over the years, but this is not the start that Carlton wanted.
0: Extra point is good by Matteo Pasquini. So 21-0 on the first play of the second quarter. Ethan Dolby, you know, last year he rushed for a grand total of 1,253 yards, which was the Western record. He's been less dynamic this year, but I think it's more that head coach Michael Falls and Gaetan Richey want to have a pass-run balance more so than they had last year.
1: Yeah, especially with having a really good crop of running backs as well.
0: Yep.
1: Jack Kelly is getting more involved. We've seen Jeffrey Klubine become that third guy on that roster. Now they have that really good three-headed monster. Run by committee has been that system that Western has had for a very long time. I remember having Alex Taylor and Cedric Joseph during my time, and then it was Keon Edwards and Trey Humes later on. So it's never really been one main guy and then the rest of them like three stories down. But Diadolbi is still going to be up there, considered as one of the better running backs in the league at Running Back University, which is Western.
0: Absolutely. University. I mean, you go back to Radio Western. We've been calling Mustang football since 1980. That was Greg Marshall in the 80 and 81. Then Chris Burney took over in 82. Scott Crawley, Sean Reed, the list goes on. Those are the going back a ways. Short kickoff and now bringing it out to about the 25-yard line. And so we'll see how the Ravens offense can move here. Their last offensive series, they threw an interception right off the bat.
1: Yeah, let's see if Elijah Barnes can kind of forget about that play, shrug it off, and be able to establish the run on offense maybe first and then be able to find Hatchie and others. We'll see if they, maybe a run, another receiver kind of comes out from the woodwork because of Nash McDonald's absence from this game. But let's see how they do at the start of the second quarter.
0: And by the way, that was Barnes' third interception of the season. He hands the ball off right off the bat there, and that looks like with Matthew Morin, and he's going to go forward by about 3 yards on the play. It'll be second and long.
1: Yeah, Tharby and Co. on that Western front seven, not giving much.
0: That was Keyshawn Reed, by the way. Sorry,
1: Keyshawn Reed with the carry, and that front seven on Western not giving much to Carlton on that run. It's going to be second and long still, and that's what happens when you play gap sound. That's the main key for Western today. When you're playing a lower tier team, it's going to be, you have to be mistake free football.
0: Keyshawn Reed stays in the backfield, but now he moves forward. He'll be more as a receiver, maybe as a blocker, and he stays in the backfield to help block. There's a pass in the near sideline, goes off the fingertips. It's incomplete, and the intended receiver was Stavros Lianos, and, you know, he was open, Alex, and just went off his fingertips.
1: Yeah, the thing with Elijah Barnes is what I loved from this the Western linebackers in that play was that they showed blitz and they were able to get out into the coverage, kind of disguise it. With a quarterback like Elijah Barnes, he might have been able to diagnose that pretty early if he's able to see his tells and watch enough film. But with a younger quarterback, that's going to force some incompletions and some bad mistakes.
0: So Pazian back in and punting. It's a low burner. Get picked up by Brendan Kiba on his own 44-yard line. He goes to the right, breaks through, couple downfield blocks. It's just the punter to beat, and he has beat the punter and finally gets down, tackled out of bounds at the 8-yard line. And what a punt return by Brennan Kiba on that play.
1: Yeah, it was Carlton's Colby Dowdle that brought him down, defensive lineman. But great blocking from that Western punt return unit. Was able to give Kiba enough room to get to the perimeter and run up the sideline. Western offense starting off in great territory. Looks like they're on the 7-yard line.
0: So if that's the case, that would be a 62-yard punt return by Brendan Kiba. His longest coming in this game was 41, although he has run a couple back for touchdowns that were called back on holds and blocking from behind. So good field position for the Mustangs. They hand the ball off to Jeffrey Klubine, and Klubine, I think, gets down to the 1-yard line. Starting at the 7, so gain of 6. I think that was Klubine. Yes, it was.
1: Yes, number 19. Interesting jersey number for a running back, 19. We've seen that before when you are in that third and fourth string positions. But
0: take whatever number they give you, just happy to play.
1: Yeah, maybe he'll get a single digit later in his career. But good run there, and they are going to go into a goal line package, it looks like.
0: So let's see, Klubine's in the backfield. He does have a touchdown on the season. But it is Jerome Rancor out. He's going to take the quarterback sneak. He goes off tackle to the left, but they're not counting it as a touchdown. Looks like the Ravens' goal line stance stopped them, pushed them back, actually. So it'll be third and goal from the one.
1: Yeah, with Rancor back in his spot from the past few years, going in that goal line package on the QB sneak, but surprisingly getting stopped. He doesn't usually get stopped, especially with him being a bigger body. He's bigger than me, taller than me. So let's see if Carlton get a big third down stop here.
0: Yeah, Rancor had three rushing touchdowns in game one against York. He hasn't seen pay dirt since then. Now he's going to go off tackle to the right, and he'll just waltz in untouched. They were expecting him to go right up the middle, but it's a touchdown for Western, and they're now up 27-0 pending the extra point.
1: Yeah, Jerome Rancourt deciding it didn't work right up the middle. Yep. The last play, decides to go off tackle on the right side of the line, and much, much more successful, untouched as he goes into the end zone on the 1 or 2 yard run. And that right side of that line is, as we mentioned, very talented. I know they had a tight end or a fullback on that edge, but Phil Cote, Seb Sebald, and Reed Cloutier tag teaming on that right side of the line all year. And Reed Cloutier, I noticed earlier this season, he, just like myself, this is a kind of a homecoming for him. I believe he's from Ottawa, from what I saw. And he, not only is he from Ottawa, just like me, but he also played for the same provincial team, the Myers Riders, back in the day, the OVFL team. And do you know actually who was another Myers Riders alum from way back when is Jesse Palmer?
0: No,
1: the host
0: really?
1: Of The Bachelor and former NFL quarterback for a short time, but mostly former Florida Gator in the Steve Spurrier days.
0: Wow, okay. All in the family here. So, yeah.
1: So your Reed Cloutier is very familiar with this field.
0: So Jerome Rancourt, as I said, three touchdowns in the opening game of the regular season, rushing-wise. One of them a 27-yarder, too, by the way. Gets his first since the first game of the season. We're in the game number 6, and it's the extra point was good. 33rd extra point of the game of the season for the Mustangs, and it's 28-0 for Western. And some of the fans, well, heading off to the concession stands, I think. Still got the cheerleaders here. They're in the shade. They got to be a little bit cold, actually, in their short-sleeve shirts and skirts. But anyway, they're out there having a good time. The kickoff here goes to the far side, picked up at the 9-yard line, and bringing it out, zigging and zagging, is going to get out to about the 25-yard line, and I believe, trying to see who that was, it might have been Jaheim Chambers, maybe, or Matthew Moore, and I couldn't tell. Didn't see the number.
1: It's hard to tell in that kind of scuffle.
0: And I don't want to make excuses either, Alex, but in the press box here, we have a screen in front of us, and some of the numbers just get locked into the little black screen, and it's hard to see, to be honest.
1: Yes.
0: I don't want to make excuses, but I will anyway.
1: Yes, yeah.
0: So, 1st and 10 for the offense of the Carlton Ravens on their own 26-yard line. They need to get a sustained drive here going. And they pass over the middle. This one time it is caught and trying to get some yards after catch. He goes east-west on the play, so he's going to get a gain of about 7 yards on the play.
1: And that was Keegan Burnett, same guy who made that first catch of the game. Elijah Barnes and that offense trying to kind of reset right now, try to get some momentum plays, little chunk plays to be able to gain that momentum back, gain the confidence back after a turnover earlier in the game, just to see if they can get the ball downfield.
0: According to my stats, the third completion of the game, all to Keegan Brunet. He's now got 7 catches on the season. That was a gain of 6, so 2nd and 4. Going back, this kind of a screen play, and it is caught, and he's going to get the close. Yeah, he does get there, and he's still going, gets by the backfield of the Mustangs. There's a flag on the play as well. He'll get the first down. We'll see what the flag is. Gets it into Mustang territory down to the 44-yard line. We'll see what the flag is. I think it's against an illegal block against the Ravens. But they should give him the first down, though.
1: Yeah, it looks like it was Ben Huckabone again. Probably going to be another guy other than Hatchie that Elijah Barnes relies on. And, you know, other than this penalty, Elijah Barnes is obviously a very smart quarterback. One of the things that we just saw on that play is Nathan Summers, he's the linebacker blitzing off the edge on the right side. That's the side, when you see a blitzing linebacker, that's the side you want to throw to, because then you know there's going to be less defenders in coverage on that side. He was able to get it over top of Summers and get it to his receiver, but it,
0: okay,
1: not for much.
0: Yeah, so I was wrong. That was the fifth catch of the game, second for Ben Heckebone. So they do count it as a catch and a first down. Then the 15-yard penalty brings them back to the 29-yard line. First and 10, though. They hand the ball off and zigging and zagging, getting a good run, one of the best runs of the game so far for the Ravens. And it looks like it's Matthew Morin, the ball carry. And that's a first down on a run for Carlton in this game.
1: Yeah, nice good run for Carlton. At this point, again, just like a few plays ago, they're trying to reset. They're trying to gain that momentum back and just get small plays to have a little bit of confidence so that they can erase that goose egg on the scoreboard.
0: So, and that was a gain of 10 yards. Gets it out to the 41-yard line, first and 10 for Carlton. We have less than 10 minutes to go here in the second quarter. They hand the ball off. And that is Keyshawn Reed, and he's going to get a gain of about 8 yards on the play out to the 49-yard line of Carlton. It'll be second and 2.
1: Yeah, if it ain't broke, don't fix it. That was
0: second and 1, actually.
1: Yeah, it worked on the last play. Now they have second and short. You might as well run it again. And if you don't get it, run it a third time, because it's going to be third down, and you might be able to get it.
0: So Keyshawn Reed, who came into this game with 42 carries, averaging 7.3 yards per carry, 307 yards, and they hand the ball off, and there's a flag on the play, and actually that was Matthew Morin, I think, who was the carrier on that one. Gets the first down. We'll see what the flag is, though, before we say it's a first down.
1: I'd say it's going to be offside Western. Tharby was across the line a bit too early. He got influenced by the snap count, it looked like, and now he's going to go.
0: So it is. So the Ravens decide to take the penalty, so the carry won't count, but it's a first down out to midfield. 9:03 to go here in the second quarter. 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Steve Kopp with you along with Alex McComb. Our 46th year bringing you Mustang Sports live on the radio in London, Ontario, even though we're here in Ottawa, of course. So first and 10, best offensive series so far. There's a pass, and it's caught, and a tackle made immediately, and that holds the receiver to a gain of about 1 yard on the play.
1: Yeah, I think that was actually Matthew Morin out to get a pass there. So he's pretty dynamic. And then, again, Elijah Barnes, one of the smartest quarterbacks in the league, he's able to throw it on the blitz, on the pressure side, and get not much of a gain there on second down.
0: Yeah, Nathan Summers was right on top of him.
1: Yeah, and he was, but he was able to know where to throw it to, but not much of a gain there. Nice tackling and coverage.
0: So Matthew Morin, that's his eighth catch, only a gain of 1. He heads off into the injury tent, too, by the way. Barnes flushed out of the pocket. He's going to throw it away. No, he's going to throw it, and it's going to be caught, but it's going to be short. No, let's see. Still bounced off a would-be tackler, and that was Dante Spadaccini. Finally makes a catch, and he's going to be about a yard short of the first down, maybe 2 yards short. Mustang player down with a cramp right now.
1: Yeah, it looks like Aiden Smallwood, he and Connor Franzese were sent on a stunt there where they kind of switched positions and were able to get pressure on that left side or right side of Elijah Barnes and flushed him out of the pocket, which created a third down situation for this Carlton offense.
0: So Spadaccini gets the catch. He only got out to the 51-yard line of Western, 49-yard line, so it's third and 4. They did not give him any forward progress on that. I'm kind of surprised. I thought that was a bad mark, but we'll see if they're going to gamble here. Mustangs are up 28-0. Remember, in 2016, that was a game you were your first year on the sideline. Western came here. It was homecoming for Carlton, second game of the regular season. Carlton ran out to a 24-0 lead early. Then the Mustangs scored 31 straight points to go up 31-24. And then Carlton scored 2 late touchdowns in the fourth quarter to win at 38-31. Their only win over Western in front of a delirious crowd, I would imagine. You were there.
1: Yeah, it was.
0: Radio Western was not there, by the way.
1: It was a crazy crowd. Lots of people on this side where we are in the press box, but also a lot of students on
0: the little hill there.
1: On the hill on the other side where the Western bench was.
0: So they're going to gamble on third down, and Barnes is going to go down. First sack of the game for the Mustangs. They came in fourth best sack team with 13, and they sacked. Barnes had nowhere to go as they gambled on third down, and it's a turnover.
1: Yeah, it looked like a combination of three different Western players getting in on Elijah Barnes, Nathan Summers, Rory Litt, and Connor Franzese in the backfield. Party in the backfield, as we would call it, and Elijah Barnes just had no time to be able to get that ball downfield on third down. The gamble does not pay off, and Western gets the ball just past midfield.
0: So defensive coordinator Paul Gleason called, hey, let's bring the house, and they did. And Barnes had nowhere to go. So the Mustangs take over first and 10 inside the Carlton territory at the 54-yard line. They hand the ball off to Jack Kelly. Kelly is tackled from behind. And a Mustang player on defensive, or Brody Monroe down, clutching his knee. He's an offensive guard. And that doesn't look good right now on the surface. Kelly gets a gain of 6 yards, by the way, but he's second and four.
1: Yeah, a guy they really lean on that the left side of that Western O-line at left guard. They, as we mentioned, they only have two spare offensive linemen. You need to have a certain jersey number to be able to wear, to be able to actually play O-line. I remember I had to switch from 34 to 75 because Greg Marshall made me an emergency right guard in the playoffs of 2019. Okay. So I had to wear 75, and if I were to go in at fullback wearing 75, you had to go to the ref and say that you are eligible.
0: You're eligible, yeah.
1: So that's the kind of tricky part of, you know, you can't just put anybody there at that O-line position. You got to be able to have guys who have certain jersey numbers.
0: Right.
1: And
0: because then you would know they're not eligible to receive or a pass or something. Is that the idea?
1: Yeah, I believe
0: certain
1: so.
0: Certain numbers?
1: And I'm not seeing any other players on this Western roster who could be in that 50 to 79 zone for jersey numbers.
0: Okay, Brody Monroe, even though he was clutching his right knee, he's up on his own 2 feet, and he's walking gingerly, granted, off to the sideline. So let's hope it's nothing serious. Doesn't look like it right now. 7:09 to go here in the second quarter. It is Western 28. The hometown Carlton Ravens no score. And it is second and four after the 6 yard run by Jack Kelly, who remains in the backfield. Ben Castleman in at quarterback. Play action. Castleman makes a pass out to Desani McIntosh. McIntosh makes the catch and then is tackled immediately. Looked like number 20, is that right? Tanner Berezowski made the tackle. Yes, he did. And so the Mustangs, two and out, actually. Kind of rare after the turnover, and they'll be punting it away.
1: Yeah, big stop for Carlton. They're going to need a lot more of those. They've done it maybe a couple times this game. They're going to need it to be more consistent, being able to swarm down on those short passes and not allow anything go further than just a few yards.
0: So it'll be a punting situation. Oliver Griffith standing on his own 47-yard line, gets the snap, and he's going to kick it. Nice high punt. Coffin corner kick as well, picked up there by Jaheim Chambers, and Chambers is decked to the ground right off the bat. No return on that one, and that's where the Carlton offense will take over. Chambers not doing too bad. He's their main punt returner on that, 6.9 yards per return, so that's not all that great, to be honest, but no gain on that one.
1: Yeah, great punt there and great cover as well. That's going to be one that Western special teams coordinator Miles Manalo and my former teammate Miles Manalo will be happy with watching over the film later tomorrow.
0: One of the things we haven't talked about is the running backs, whether they catch the ball a lot. And for the Mustangs, they do not throw this year to their running backs all that often. Ethan Dolby only has caught 3 balls. Jack Kelly just 1. Now compare that to the Ravens, and they throw, and their running backs have caught 16 passes in their 5 games so far. Western only 4 passes, the running back. Do you think they should use their running backs more, or is this just how things line up then?
1: I think I've seen Western use their running backs more in pass protection. They like to send out their H's, their fullbacks, out into for routes. We've seen Sandro Perini.
0: He's only had 1 catch this year too, Sandro Perini, but yeah.
1: It's been very consistent across the Marshall and the Falls offenses to send out H's and fullbacks into route patterns, but running backs, it looks like they've been just keeping them into to protect. And we saw on the Carlton side Matthew Morin make a reception. He went off the field right after that. We'll see if he stays in.
0: Even last year, Dolby only caught 5 passes throughout the whole season. And Jack Kelly only caught two, although maybe my stats aren't up to date on that one. But all right, so bottom line here, 6:20 to go here in the first half. It's 28-0 for your Western Mustangs over the Carlton Ravens. Ravens taking the ball first and 10 on their own 10-yard line. Elijah Barnes still in at quarterback. He'll hand the ball off. That'll be Keyshawn Reed, who runs forward in a cloud of dust.
1: Yeah, it looked like they had Western sent Elliot Blake off the right edge there on the strong side to help set the edge there against what looked like to be a more obvious run play, but nothing going for that Carlton run game in that play. They went maybe a yard or two on that.
0: Yeah, they gave them two. They had a 10-yard run earlier in this quarter, but that's about their biggest run so far. So staying in the backfield is Keyshawn Reed. This is a passing situation for sure. Let's see what the Mustangs do defensively. They're going to bring some heat. They are bringing some, well, a little bit of heat. There's a pass. It's complete, actually, and it is going to be a first down as it goes to number one, Frederick Hatchie, his first catch of the game.
1: Yeah, I'm going to give a lot of credit to that Carlton O-line on that play. Western sent a bit of pressure, but they had it all blocked up. Elijah Barnes had time to look downfield and find his number one receiver this year, Frederick Hatchie, and get that first down.
0: That's a 19-yard gain. Frederick Hatchie, yeah, he had 357 yards coming in here. Add 19 to that. He's had three of their five touchdown passes of the season. So it's first and 10. Barnes going back to pass. He's going to run it this time. Has a large opening, and he finally slides, rightly so, in front of Elliot Blake. You don't want to get taken down by Blake, and that's a gain of about 7 yards on the play.
1: Yeah, he knew he didn't have that much time left. There wasn't really anyone too close on him yet, but he saw the hole and he made a quick decision, and that's what happens when you're a smart quarterback. You know when to throw it, when to take a sack, and when to just take the ball and run.
0: So he gets it up to the 34-yard line, so that's only a gain of 5, so second and 5 from their own 34-yard line. 4:14 to go here in the second quarter, 28-0 Western over Carlton. Passing situation again for the Ravens. Mustangs bring some heat. It's picked up. Gets away from the would-be tackle. Now running for his life is Elijah Barnes. He's got to get to the first down marker, and he might have done it because as he was out of bounds, he moved his arm forward, and I think he got enough for the first down after being tackled there by Cyrus McGarrell.
1: Yeah, it looked like Elliot Blake just barely hit that blitz right at the right time. It was almost offside, could have been arguably offside, and Marcus Robinson was able to help him out after he lost contain. And it looks like Marcus Robinson might be the one who's down on the field for Western as the trainers come out to help him out.
0: Yeah, just down right by the bench of Carlton. So he didn't get the first down. He got probably 4.6 yards. It'll be third and short. I imagine the Ravens will gamble. This is the shortest. And the Ravens, by the way, on the season coming into this game, are 8 of 14, 57% success rate on third down, and they're 0 for 1 in this game so far. And you're right, it was Marcus Robinson, and he's okay. He's back on his feet, but he's going to have to sit out this down at least.
1: Yeah, he was the one who was chasing Elijah Barnes to the sideline before Cyrus McGarrell was able to knock Elijah out just barely before the first down marker.
0: And it's interesting that Barnes was running to the sideline, and he would have been short of the first down, so he stopped and cut back onto the field to try to get that last yard. I thought that was very smart of him, but McGarrell just stopped them short.
1: Yeah,
0: so good heads-up play by the quarterback. Look at this lineup here. Everyone just goes right down on their hands and knees, and I think it's Elijah Barnes who did the quarterback sneak. He's going to get the first down.
1: Yeah, it looked like Carlton wanted to catch Western unready and unprepared for that play. They went four-point stance right away, short yardage formation, short yardage goal line kind of formation, and Western just was not prepared. But by the time Carlton actually snapped the ball, the edge of the Western D-line wasn't even set yet.
0: Yeah.
1: And so Carlton was able to get a quick one on that Western defense, and it's going to be a first down.
0: So they're 1 for 2 on third down conversion, gets it up to the 40-yard line of their own 40. So Carlton trying to get some points on the board here. They fake the handoff. Barnes is chased out of the pocket. He's going to wing it downfield. Good throw. Anyone there? And it's knocked down. Incomplete. The intended receiver was number 9, Dante Spadaccini. He actually knocked it down as opposed to letting the Mustangs get an interception.
1: Yeah, Western sent pressure again through Dylan Tharby, the middle linebacker, through that B-gap. which pushed Elijah Barnes kind of out of the pocket. He had some extra pressure as well on the some footsteps coming towards him from that from the DN spot on the weak side, and had to toss that one up, and it was kind of a 50-50 ball that went incomplete.
0: Would have got it down to the 30-yard line had it been complete, but instead of 2nd and 10 from their own 40-yard line, the Ravens need a first down here, and Barnes looks to his left, and that's going to be a screen play, and it's incomplete. The intended receiver was Keyshawn Reed, and he just couldn't come up with that. And he had some blockers in front of him. Not sure that he would have got the first down, but it's a punting situation yet again for the Ravens.
1: Yeah, Keyshawn Reed going out for the pass. We mentioned Carlton liking to use their running backs in more than one way rather than just run and pass pro. And what was interesting about that play, linebacker Nathan Summers dropped all the way back to a safety position to go into more of a cover two zone, it looked like. And now it's going to be a punt return for Western.
0: And picked up by Brendan Kiba on his own 34-yard line. And finally stays on his feet, finally taken down. And got past the tackle of number 25, Joshua Downey. And then Downey hit him a second time, and that brought him down. But a good return by Kiba gets it out to the 46-yard line of Western.
1: Yeah, Carlton needing to make a big stop here, get something going in the run-stop game just to be able to force Castleman to use his arm, see where he's going to go with the ball, maybe add some or bracket Keyshawn, or not Keyshawn, but Nick Shushuck, I should say, on that Western aerial attack.
0: So Ben Castleman, if you're just joining us, he's in at quarterback today, not Jerome Rancor. His first start of his career, he hands the ball off to Jack Kelly. Kelly goes to the outside, tries to do a stiff arm, and finally is taken down, gets a gain of 4 hard yards, actually. It'll be 2nd and 6 for Western. 2:20 to go here in the second quarter.
1: Yeah, Western O-line opening up a little bit of space on the edge on the left side of the line. Carlton able to get through and find at least a little bit of room to break through that left tackle and stop them for about 4 or 5 yards.
0: Ball's out to the 51-yard line of Western. Passing situation. But no, they're going to hand it off to Jack Kelly. He follows his blockers on the right side, and he's going to be short where they mark him. Mark him right at the midfield mark, and that'll be 3rd and about 1, I suspect. Let's see if the Mustangs gamble or not.
1: And Rancourt looks like he's coming on the field.
0: Yes, so they will gamble. Castleman, has he rushed this year? Yeah, he's actually rushed just 4 times, just for 56 yards. But you're right, Rancourt is the short yardage guy. And less than a yard, that's short yardage.
1: Yeah, I'd assume they'd go for another one of these sneaks. Let's see if he goes inside or outside like that one touchdown he had earlier in the game.
0: So he comes up from behind center here, takes a snap, goes off. That's going to be a flag on the play. It's going to be against Western. Did Western move too quickly? Blown down quickly.
1: Looked like a false start on the right sideline. I can't quite tell if it was the right guard or the right tackle, but it was definitely the right side. Moved about a quarter of a second too early, and now it's going to be
0: a punting situation.
1: Yeah.
0: By the way, coming up in our halftime show back in the studios, I've done all the Wall of Honor honorees from April, so it's now on to the Canadian Baseball Hall of Fame inductees, and so it'll be Bill Stoneman. Had a chance to talk to him. If you don't know who Bill Stoneman, he was original Montreal Expo for 5 seasons, threw not one but 2 no-hitters for the Montreal Expos, including one in only the 9th game in Montreal Expo's history, actually. So we're going to be talking to Bill Stoneman. Beautiful punt there by Oliver Griffiths. Just absolutely beautiful. Picked up at the 10-yard line. And by number 11, he's their returner, Jaham Chambers, a first-year guy, and gets it out to about the 25-yard line. It'll be 1st and 10 with 1:44 to go here for the Ravens.
1: Yeah, but, a lot of what Western needs to kind of clean up is just their own shooting themselves in the foot a bit, especially with that last play. Getting a penalty, false start, those are the simple things. That's not, you know, knowing the playbook. That's just being able to know the snap count and not getting a very dumb penalty there.
0: So in last year's game, actually, it was 7-7 at one point in the last year's game, but it was 36-8 for Mustangs at the half. Mustangs up 28-0 here. Barnes can't find anyone open, so he takes it, and he slides down, and he's going to get a gain of about 8 yards on the play out to the 31-yard line. It'll be second and two, depending on where they mark this.
1: Yeah, that's one of the things you have to be careful with Elijah Barnes, is that he can use his legs, he can be dangerous in the run, and if he finds that open B gap, he's going to take it, especially if he's not finding anything downfield in the first 3 seconds.
0: So they only gave him 6 yards out to the 31-yard line, so it's second and four. The Ravens would like to get a first down here. They want to give the ball back to the Mustangs. So the Mustang offense has been stalled a little bit. There's a pass. It's incomplete, in and out of the hands of the would-be receiver. That would have been a first down. Stavros Lianos, who has 11 catches on the season, now 0 for 2 in pass attempts or receptions for him. And it's another punting situation, a broken record here, folks, for the Ravens.
1: Yeah, can't afford errors like that.
0: Yeah, and he was wide open.
1: Yeah, and just things you can't do when you're losing 28-0 already.
0: Low snap. Mapazian will punt it to the far sideline. Kiba picks it up on the run. There's a flag on the play, so I don't know if they're going to call that no yards. And lots of hard work for Kiba to get it into Ravens territory. We'll see what the flag is.
1: Yeah, I couldn't tell on that one. It's whether or not Carlton was too close to the returner.
0: And if it is no yards, because he caught it on the fly, that's a 15-yarder. Because they consider that more dangerous. Could be an illegal block, I think, by Western. That, I think, is more likely because Western has moved backwards. Let's see what the call is here from the officials are meeting at the center field mark. Let's see. Yeah, it's no yards against Carlton. And that's a 15-yarder, and that's going to put Mustangs at least in field goal range.
1: Again, you got to get the simple things right. That 5-yard halo is going to be one of those simple things that you can't afford to make mistakes with. If you make like physical errors where you're dive for a ball and you can't quite get it, that's one thing.
0: Right.
1: But not having that 5-yard halo, you know, things that you're taught in high school, that can't be the case for a losing team right
0: so
1: now.
0: So 48-yard line, first and 10 for the Mustangs, 48 of Carlton. They hand the ball off to Ethan Dolby. Dolby looked to cut into the middle, goes to the outside, has lots of room there, and he's going to get a first down, a gain of about 15 yards on the play, maybe even longer than that, 17 yards and a first down for Western.
1: And again, that right side of that Western O-line, putting in a lot of work, giving a lot of room on that off-tackle run by Dolby, especially, I mentioned earlier, Reed Cloutier was able to hold off his man and was able to get Dolby a good first down.
0: So it gets it down to the 28-yard line. 50 seconds go here in the second quarter. They hand the ball off again to Dolby. Dolby goes off tackle to the left side this time, had a bit of a hole, and he's going to get it down to about the 20-yard line, and that'll be a gain of 8. It'll be second and 2 for Western.
1: The tough thing about tackling Dolby is not only can he run through you, he's also very twitchy, so to be able to take him down, you have to break down early, and you can't be on your heels.
0: So second and 1, they're going to give it to him. They give it to Jack Kelly this time. Kelly picks a hole. He's going to get the first down and gets it inside the 10-yard line. And it'll be first and goal for the Mustangs with 28 seconds left here. And they're knocking on the door for at least 3 points, but they'd like to get the 7 as well.
1: Yeah, you might as well maybe try another run again. If it ain't, like I said about Carlton run game earlier, if it ain't broke, don't fix it.
0: And Jack Kelly will stay in there. They'll hand the ball up to Kelly. No, it's going to be a quarterback sneak, actually. And Ben Castleman takes it in for the touchdown, an 8-yard run, and a touchdown for Western.
1: But there is laundry on the field.
0: Okay.
1: We'll see who that is on. Couldn't tell if there was any kind of hold.
0: Must have been. Castleman faked the handoff to Jack Kelly, everyone bit, and then he ran off to the left. Had one tackler to beat, but it is holding against Western. That's a 10-yarder. So instead of being a touchdown, it's going to be first down and, what's that, 18 yards now.
1: Yeah, definitely.
0: First and goal from the 18.
1: Definitely an answered prayer for that Carlton defense. They got to be able to read that better. Now they have a chance to be able to make up for that bad mistake.
0: So let's see what the Mustangs are passing situation here. Low snap to Castleman. Castleman looking to the far side. The ball is caught, and he's not going to get too far on the play. Gets it down to about the 12-yard line, so gain is 6 on the play.
1: I believe that was Jackson Taylor on the catch for
0: If it was, it was first catch of the game.
1: For Western, and Carlton keeping everything in front of them right now. They'll let Western have those short passes, but as long as it's not a touchdown, they're fine with those kind of 2-yard slants or those 5-yard ins, because they know that they'll deal with a field goal if they need to in the last few seconds of the game, but they don't want to get into the 35, 7-5 touchdown territory in the first half.
0: Okay, so there's a timeout on the field, and I'm not sure who called that. Is it Carlton who called that? Because no Mustang players have gone to the sideline. Carlton is in a huddle on the near sideline, and there's 5 seconds left. The time clock, I got one of the goalposts right in the way for the second digit. It's hard to see. So the Mustangs, I think, are going to bring in the field goal unit. Is that what they're doing?
1: Yeah, you see, it looked like Oliver Griffiths just rushed onto the field.
0: And he's the holder.
1: And
0: I think Nathan Summers is the long snapper. And so Matteo Pasquini, 10 for 12 on the season, as long as it's 44 yards. This is what you call a chip shot of 19 yards. And this should be the last play of the first half. The snap is good. The hold is good. And guess what, folks? The kick is good, too. And that is it. The Mustangs will end the first half with a 31-0 lead over the Carlton Ravens. Pretty good offensive juggernaut for the Mustangs. Not every offensive series was great, but they put up 31 points and looked pretty good doing it.
1: Yeah, I think especially if you're up by a point margin where you're expected to now score about 62 pace to score 62, and maybe you can put in some backups, you're in a good spot. There's still a lot of things to clean up. There's penalties that they shouldn't have taken. There was the holding call. There was the false start. So you got to treat this game, even though you're playing a team that's probably not going to make the playoffs. You got to treat it like you're playing Laval or Montreal, and those kind of penalties, those kind of players, you're not going to be able to get back against those kinds of teams.
0: And just in front of us here in the press box is the Carlton Raven, the mascot. And guess what he is? He's a Raven. I'm assuming that's a Raven. And he's in there, and he waves to us, so good to him. And so, we're done the first half. It's all Western, 31-0 over the Carlton Ravens. And we'll get some stats to you when we come back. But right now, we're going to send things back to the Radio Western studios, where I had my interview with Bill Stoneman. This is back in June. And Bill Stoneman, as I mentioned, original Montreal Expo for 5 seasons, threw 2 no-hitters, including the 9th game of the Expo's history ever. And then he later became general manager of the Anaheim Angels and was the general manager when they won the World Series back in 2006. So here is Bill Stoneman, and then we'll have an update with Tim Glasgow. We'll be back soon, folks. Okay, talking to Bill Stoneman, who today is being inducted in the Canadian Baseball Hall of Fame. probably long overdue, in my opinion, actually, for your years with the Montreal Expos, but take us to the moment you found out you're being inducted in the Hall, what your thoughts were at the time.
2: Well, it was a total surprise call that I got from Scott, and I was thinking, have I ever been to St. Mary's? And
0: right.
2: And this is the first time I've been here. I had never been. I've been to London a number of times before, and all that, but I've never been to St. Mary's. So it was neat to come to this fairly small town and come to the museum here and take a look around and see a lot of interesting things.
0: Yeah, absolutely. It's great. It's a nice little small town, actually. Let's go back to your career. You get drafted by the Cubs. You spend time in the minors. What's it like in the minors back in the 60s? You had to pay your dues, obviously, but what did you remember about those days?
2: Well, it was good. I start out at what they call Rookie League.
0: Mm-hmm.
2: And prior to being signed by the Cubs, I graduated from University of Idaho.
0: Nice.
2: And it turned out that the Cubs rookie league team was in Caldwell, Idaho.
0: Oh, nice.
2: So I started playing in Caldwell, Idaho. I knew some people in the town there. It was a lot of fun. And then just moved up through their system. And it was, to me, really fun back then.
0: Nice.
2: Going through the system, and then finally, that was 1966 when I signed with the Cubs, and in 1967 ended up making it to the major league team. And
0: yeah, you started out there under Leo Durocher. Your 2 seasons there, you started out as a starter. I think your first 2 games, you didn't get the decision, but they beat the San Francisco Giants. But then he put you in the bullpen. Was that Did you, I mean, obviously you just do whatever the manager says, I guess.
2: I suspect what it was, I mean, I had started for the Cubs in AAA, and then when I went from AAA to the major leagues, there was probably one of the starting pitchers that was injured or something, okay. And so I probably filled in for my first two games, were starting games, and it turned out we won both games. And I didn't get the win, but we did win both games, and we got into first place, actually, after, I think, my first win.
0: Wow.
2: Put us in first place over the Giants. Back then, it was the National League. It wasn't split up. All the teams were fighting for the top position. But that was fun to start out there and with the Cubbies and get up to the major leagues in 67, and then in 68 I didn't have a very good year with them. And so
0: you went down to, I think, Tacoma was their AAA team, wasn't it?
2: AAA was Tacoma, and it was a pretty nice spot.
0: Yeah.
2: And so I played there for a little bit, but was in with the major league club most of 68, but didn't pitch as well as I had in 67, so ended up getting drafted by Montreal after.
0: So when you got the word that you were drafted by Montreal, I mean, you obviously you'd heard of Canada. I don't know if you'd heard of Montreal. What were your thoughts at the time? Going to an expansion club as well.
2: Well, it was, I knew Montreal was in Canada, but I didn't know where it was. And but it was neat to get up there, and to me it was an opportunity.
0: Okay.
2: Because now you're with an expansion team, and the nice thing is Montreal put me back into the starting rotation there, and that's what I had done all through college and through the minor leagues with the Cubbies. I mostly started, and it was nice to get back into the starting rotation.
0: Yeah, and they really relied on you. You pitched 295 innings one year, so you were a real workhorse.
2: Well, our job was to, when you started as the starting pitcher there, job was to go at nine inning game, game.
0: Not like today.
2: It's a little different now, but back then you were supposed to pitch nine innings if you could, and be the winning pitcher for the team.
0: So I got to ask you about game number 9 for the team. They might have been 1-7 at the time. They won your first game against the Mets, but you got a no-hitter. I mean, I was against, who was it? Oh, Phillies. The Phillies in Philadelphia. What do you remember about that, getting a no-hitter, and you're only your fifth start as a starting pitcher in the major leagues?
2: It was, yeah, and it was my third start for that season for Montreal, but the thing was, one of our starting pitchers was Mudcat Grant.
0: Yeah.
2: Mudcat was scheduled to pitch that night, and I got a call in my hotel room the night before. After we got back to the hotel, I got a call, and they said, "Hey, you're pitching tomorrow." And I didn't know why they were doing that, but maybe there was a problem with Mudcat's arm or something. But I ended up starting the game the next day, and that was in Philadelphia in Connie Mack Stadium. And it was, everything worked well.
0: Yeah, just worked out. I do want to ask you about the 72 season. You made the All-Star team, and you pitched two relief innings in that one. And actually had an at-bat in that game in the 1972 All-Star game. What do you remember about that? You struck out against Gaylord Perry, mind you.
2: Well, I did, but and I wasn't a good hitter.
0: I didn't want to bring that up.
2: I could pitch well. my career batting average was less than 100, but I did make that All-Star team, got down to Atlanta, and as a starting pitcher, they had the starting pitchers pitch two innings, followed by a relief pitcher who pitched one,
0: right,
2: and then two and one. Okay. And so I had two innings to pitch, and back then the pitchers had to hit, too, in the National League, and I pitched my first inning, and then had to hit. When we came up to bat, and I didn't have a bat. They gave all the position players bats, but the pitchers didn't get bats, and so I pulled a bat out of the bat rack and saw the name on it. It was Roberto Clemente's.
0: Okay.
2: And he was sitting on the bench, and I said, "Hey, Bobby, can I use your bat?" He said, "Sure, go ahead." But I was able to get up there, and first pitch to Gaylord, I think, was a strike. The second pitch, I fouled back.
0: Okay.
2: I had a good
0: piece of it.
2: Good swing of it, and it went fouled it straight back. And I don't think Gaylord liked the way it swung the bat there. So the final pitch, he threw me a spitball. Gaylord was famous for throwing spitters. And the pitch came in, and it looked like it was going to be high to me over my shoulders. And then all of a sudden, it took a dive like spitballs do, and it was called strike three. So, okay. Unfortunately, I did strike out.
0: Yeah, that's okay. Other people want to talk to, so I'll make it short here. After your career was over, you ended up with the Expos back. That must have been nice to be back in the front office with the Expos in 80, I think 83 you started, or 83, 84.
2: It was after the season ended in 1983, the Expos did hire me, and it was great to join them and get back with the team that I knew. And yeah. I was living in Canada. It turned out I lived in Canada 30 years. But my wife's a French-Canadian, so she's a Montrealer.
0: Okay.
2: And we were just

0: thing. So it was one of the highlights in my career.
1: Yeah. Well, congratulations on staying. It's a pleasure meeting you. Thank you.
0: Thank you very much.
2: I'm DJ Cherry, and I'm going to K-pop your cherry. Yeah, that's more like it. Tune in to K-pop Your Cherry, Tuesdays from 1 to 2 for all things K-pop. From bubblegum to hip-hop, R&B to rock, ballads to indie, and everything in between. 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
6: Thank you, Matt. And yes, we are doing OUA men's football right now from Tag Park in Ottawa. And it is the Western Mustangs versus the Carleton Ravens. Score, Western leads 28-0. And I don't know, it could be another one of those kinds of games. We have Steve Kopp and Alex McComb at Tag Park. And let's throw it to you.
7: Hey, thanks very much, Tim. Just one correction. The Mustangs did get a field goal at the end of that first half, and they're up 31-0.
6: Uh-oh, sorry, my mistake.
7: That's okay. No, that's okay. It's hard to keep track without a scorecard sometimes. Alex has got some stats for us, and then we actually have a moment. The Ravens haven't had much to cheer about, but there was one history-making moment, but we'll get to you first there, Alex.
8: Yeah, so on the Western offense right now, Ben Castleman, 96 passing yards, 6-for-7, and 2 touchdowns. Ethan Dolby has been really the star of this offense, 119 rushing yards on 9 carries. That's 13.2 yards every time he touches the ball on average, and a touchdown. Jack Kelly, also in the backfield, 57 rushing yards on 8 carries. That's 7.1 on average, and Nick Shuchuk is leading the way in that Western receiving core, 54 receiving yards on 3 catches. That's 18 yards on average, and 2 touchdowns. On the Carleton offense, on the other hand, quarterback Elijah Barnes has 124 passing yards, 9-for-17. They're passing the ball a lot more on that Carleton offense, and an interception. And then meanwhile, Matthew Morin is both the leader in the rushing category and receiving category, 26 rushing yards on 4 carries, 6.5, so not that much.
7: Yep.
8: And then 39 receiving yards on 2 catches, so that's 19.5 on average. So Matthew Morin kind of leading the way with Elijah Barnes on that Carleton offense, but not doing so well with that goose egg.
7: And kind of surprising that, given it's 31-0, Mustangs only have 292 yards of total offense. You'd think they'd be in the 300 level there. And Carleton has 176. The difference is Mustangs 196 yards rushing, Carleton just 52 net yards rushing. But the one moment, and we didn't mention this at the time, coming into this game, Keyshawn Reed was just 1 yard behind Tundi Adelke, I think his name is, on the all-time kick return yardage list for Carleton Ravens, and he has 46 kickoff returns, so that's one of the advantages of giving up a lot of touchdowns, that your player gets a chance to return some kicks. So he's now number one in kickoff return yardage in Carleton Ravens history, so congratulations. One small thing to celebrate here, Keyshawn Reed for the Carleton Ravens.
8: And I still remember Tundi Adelke from that 2016 game. I believe he got at least one return touchdown against us on that in that game, and
7: yeah,
8: it really shifted a lot of momentum. He's a name that I'll probably never forget from that season, at least the fact that we lost a regular season game, especially here at Carleton in my hometown. But yeah, Carleton not getting so much done. That run defense has been playing just as poorly as they've been playing the rest of the season. They need to be able to, especially on that edge. They have not been able to get any kind of run stopping on the. They can't set the edge. They're not able to fill their gaps. So it's just little mistakes. It's not just physical mistakes. It's mental mistakes that they need to be able to clean up to be able to stop a high-powered running back university.
7: So we'll talk more about Carleton's history in football, but they came back in the OUA in 2013. They went 0-8 that year, Grant.

0: taped it, and they had to tip off their season in London at what was then TD Waterhouse Stadium, and they lost 71-4. Western hung a 71-4 victory over them, 780 yards of total offense the Mustangs had. Carlton didn't play Western in their second season. Their third season, they went 5-3, so they built a program pretty quickly here, got into the playoffs in their third season, despite the fact they lost to Western that year, 70-14. The Mustangs, led by Will Finch, had 764 yards of total offense. And since then, the games have been a little bit closer, but those first two meetings between Carlton and Western and two of their first three seasons were blowouts.
1: Yeah, I still remember those days of the... I was in high school in those first few years of that Carlton reemergence in the OUA, and that was the Nate Behar era. That was also Phil Aloki, who I played with the Myers Riders. He was on that Carlton offense as a kind of behind Behar in the depth chart, but somewhat... And I think his brother, Ono Aloki, was also on that roster. So some good receivers in that kind of Carlton era, just not able to get to any kind of Yates Cup territory.
0: That's right.
1: And even with that 2016 season that we talked about, with that loss, Western still, Carlton ended up coming to Western for, I believe,
0: a playoff game
1: later on.
0: Semifinal.
1: And it was a big blowout.
0: Yeah, 51-24.
1: And then, of course, a week later, that Laurier game.
0: We don't talk about that one, where Laurier came back from a 21-point deficit with 10 minutes left in the fourth quarter. But yeah, so Carlton 0-8 in their first season. They went 4-4 in their second season and 5-3. Won a playoff game over Queens and lost to Guelph. And then 2016, their best record ever, 6-2, beating Ottawa and then losing to Western in the semifinal. So, you know, getting up to 6-2 just in your fourth season, building a program from scratch is pretty impressive. They haven't quite got to that lofty 6-2 record since then, unfortunately. So the Mustangs will kick off this time first. And it's picked up by Keyshawn Reed, actually. And he's going to add some more yardage to his total. I think that's Keyshawn Reed, actually. Number two. And so the Ravens, who had some momentum a little bit here and there, will take over 1st and 10 at their own 20-yard line.
1: Yeah, and that kick return there for Carlton, there was a bit of a collision, a friendly fire on that Carlton special teams returning. Joel Checkley ran into one of his own players, and I don't know what happened there, but that might be hopefully a laugh tomorrow in the special teams room.
0: Yeah, as they check each other's bruises, they'll have a laugh line on that one. So it'll be 1st and 10. They're going to hand the, no, they don't hand the ball. They pass, actually, and it's caught. And that's going to be just a yard short of the first down. So a 9-yard quick pass play, and it'll be 2nd and 1 for Carlton.
1: Yeah, I can't quite tell. There's a pile there, what the jersey number is, but, yeah, quick pass. Another, you know, we talked about it earlier, Carlton trying to find some sort of reset button so they can find some momentum, and they're going to be able to do that through short passes rather than try to air it out and possibly throw another pick to Cyrus McGarrell.
0: Yeah, I didn't see who that was, but Elijah Barn, his 10th completion. This likely will be a running play. They do hand it off to Keyshawn Reed, and he zigs and zags, and he should get the first down. He needed a yard. He got two, and it'll be 1st and 10 out to the 31-yard line for the Ravens.
1: Yeah, that Carlton run game seeming to be a strength today for not that many yards, but when they need first downs, they've been able to get some of those. They just need to be able to get some of them in that black turf that we call the end zone.
0: That's right. The end zones here at Tag Park are black with the white lettering of Ravens in both end zones. So 1st and 10, passing situation. Barnes flushed out of the pocket. He's going way, way back, and he just tosses it into the bench area. And he goes down hard, and he's slow to get up right now as three Mustangs are right on top of him.
1: Yeah, it looks like it was Rory Litt in pursuit of Barnes. And there's been a few plays like that where the Western DNs and defensive line, I should say, lost contain on Elijah Barnes. Barnes is quick, but they need to be able to contain him within the pocket and be able to get him there rather than have him get dangerous. I know they're forcing him away from his left-handed side, but they can't be letting him get out of the pocket like that.
0: So it'll be 2nd and 10. Ball is on their own 31-yard line. And in the backfield is Keyshawn Reed, but you imagine they're going to be passing on this one. Elijah Barnes has one completion in this half so far. He drops back, and he's going to be flushed out of the pocket. He's taken down, second sack of the game for the Mustang, and there's a flag on the play. Who was it that did the sack? I can't even see
1: who
0: that was.
1: 22. That is Nawaz Oyewale, a third-string linebacker, outside linebacker, who got looked probably his first sack of the season. Haven't seen him out there, but there is a flag.
0: Looks like it's against Western, and I'm wondering, is that unsportsmanlike conduct after the play?
1: It was around that time, but it could have been something with a block. I can't tell. Roughness.
0: So the penalty's against Western. They didn't announce what it was.
1: It was an unnecessary roughness.
0: Okay.
1: Couldn't tell what number they said.
0: Yeah, so they against the quarterback, I guess, on that play. So it is a penalty and a first down by penalty, and it'll be a handoff. Actually, they do hand it off, and this is Keyshawn Reed, and a great run. He lost the ball, though. And, well, let's see who has it here. Looks like Western, after Keyshawn Reed had a gain of 11 yards, his best run of the game. Just at the last second, the ball was stripped from him, and it's a turnover, third turnover of the game for the Carlton Ravens, and the Mustangs will take over.
1: Yeah, what looked like to be a big play for Keyshawn Reed today, getting a possible first down, all of a sudden emerges from a pile without the ball, and he has to look back and... And all of a sudden, he no longer has the ball. That's one thing that you cannot get wrong is ball security.
0: So on the season, Carlton, that's their fifth fumble and their fourth that they've lost. And a turnover, the Mustangs will take over. They hand the ball off to Ethan Dolby. Dolby trying to find a hole. He's not able to find much of one. And he'll get a gain of 3 yards down to about the 52-yard line of Carlton.
1: Yeah, Carlton finally showing some might against that Western O-line in the run game. Finally having a decent stop for now what will be between, second and seven, second and six territory. And now Western will have to find a way to get a first down likely through the air unless they keep the run game moving here.
0: So Ben Castleman, if you're just joining us, is the starting quarterback. You know, he's been 6 for 7. There hasn't been a lot of passing in this game. They've been keeping it on the ground. He's got a passing situation here. He steps back, looks to his left. He's going down deep. Good throw, and it's nowhere near the receiver, though. The receiver was number 11, Jackson Taylor, incomplete. So two and out, so the turnover does not hurt the Ravens, at least at this stage.
1: Yeah, pretty good coverage there for Carlton. That's what they wanted at the beginning of this game, to be able to get Ben Castleman off his game early, but that didn't happen, and that's why we see 31 on the board and 0 for Carlton.
0: So going back on the punt return, as he's done for most of this season, is Jaheim Chambers, standing back on his 5-yard line. By the way, Oliver Griffiths in that first half had 4 punts, averaging 53 yards, by the way. Carlton brings some heat, and they touch the kicker, and they've been flagged for bumping into the punter. That's what it looks like. Some of the fans in front of us didn't like the call, and that's going to be probably Western ball. Let's see.
1: Yeah, I think we heard some noise from the other press box to the left of us as well. They're going to call contact on the kicker.
0: Roughing the punter.
1: Roughing the punter, yeah.
0: Yeah, they decided to bring some heat, came close to blocking it, but Griffiths was able to, the London native Griffiths, Oliver Griffiths from South Secondary School, got it off. And so instead of it being first and 10 deep in Carlton territory, but the Ravens with the ball, so Mustangs now have it first and 10 at the 42-yard line of Carlton.
1: Again, can't afford to make those kinds of poor, undisciplined plays against a really good team like Western.
0: So it's Ben Castleman in, a quarterback who's going to hand the ball off to Ethan Dolby. Dolby goes off to the left, has a hole, actually just goes off to the left, then cuts back to the right, gets down to about the 30-yard line, and that'll be a gain of 12 yards, and more importantly, if you're a Mustang fan, first down for Western.
1: Again, Carlton can't seem to be able to set the edge on the run, even when you have, Sandro Perini on the edge there, setting it, creating a new D-gap. You got to be able to know what your gap responsibility is as an outside linebacker.
0: So first and 10, this is going to be a pass situation. Man wide open on the far sideline. It's caught, and he's going to be dragged out of bounds at about the after a gain of 16 yards and a first down for Western.
1: Yeah, it looked like it was Jackson Taylor out in just wide open. I don't know what happened in coverage there or if that was on purpose, but seemed like someone screwed up in the flats and nobody was there to pick up Jackson Taylor.
0: So first and 10 from the 13-yard line for the Mustangs. They hand the ball off to Dolby. Dolby goes right, then goes left, and goes into a bunch of black jerseys who stand him up. He'll get a gain of about 3 yards on the play, depending on where they mark that.
1: I liked how patient Dolby was there. He looked like he was just kind
0: Five
1: of
0: yards.
1: Hanging on to the jersey of his fellow offensive lineman to get through, almost hiding behind him, like he was playing hide-and-go-seek with the Carlton defense. And looks like it's going to be about second and medium.
0: Yeah, second and 4, let's say, down at the 7-yard line for the Mustangs. Trying to see who's in the backfield. Ethan Dolby's in the backfield. Dolby goes off to the right as a receiver. Castleman is hit as he throws it, and it was almost intercepted. This time, for one of the rare times in this game, the Ravens got pressure on Ben Castleman, and he got hit as he threw it. It's incomplete.
1: Yeah, that Carlton DB, who we can't see the jersey number because it's tucked underneath his shoulder pads right now. He should have had that pick. He was in a bad spot. His footwork was bad. That's a pick if he has proper DB or footwork from his halfback spot. It was just right to him, and Ben Castleman made a bad throw that he should have never made.
0: So it'll be a 14-yard field goal attempt by Matteo Pasquini, and it is good. And the Mustangs get the first points of the second half, and they're now up 34-0. 8:55 to go here in the third quarter. 34-0 for the Mustangs.
1: And those kinds of plays on defense where, Carlton, you have a chance to get a turnover and you don't, you got to consider that as a -1 or -2 in the film room tomorrow when you go over that defensive player. It is number 23 on Carlton, which is Tristan Hawksby, who should have made that play.
0: I will say in his defense, since he was kind of leaning to the left, the ball was deflected, and he had to go back to his right, and that's where he kind of reached out for it. I think that's what he was doing. So
1: okay.
0: Maybe he was just leaning the wrong way when the ball first got off. So I'll give him the benefit of the doubt, but sorry to cut you off there.
1: I'm a little bit more critical as a defensive guy.
0: Absolutely, yes. That's what you played. All right, so the turnover did cost them 3 points, but it's first and 10 for Carlton. They run the ball, gain of 2 on the play. Matthew Morin was the ball carrier on that one.
1: There was an opening there on the left side, but Western were able to fill that B gap with a linebacker, and not too much of a gain there. Could have been more if the Carlton all line was able to get an extra blocker in there.
0: Could have been Morin, actually. He was the ball carrier. So second and 8 at the 37-yard line for Carlton. See what Elijah Barnes has up his sleeve here. Fourth-year quarterback, 6'5". He's got some height on him, that's for sure. Mustang's going to bring some heat here. He has to get the ball off quickly, and he does, actually, and it is caught. And I think forward progress will give him the first down out to the 45-yard line.
1: Yeah, Alex Feigen couldn't quite stop that first down play.
0: Number 85.
1: Need to have some better tackling skills there on the DB position. They might be working on that on Tuesday, particularly with the DBs. The linebackers have been pretty good with Western, but the DBs, sometimes they get a little bit too carried away with trying to do gator tackles.
0: Ben Huckabone was the receiver on that, his third catch of the game and his 21st of the season. Barnes back to pass, flushed out of the pocket, being chased by several Mustang players. Barnes gets away from one, and he's going to be taken out hard as he goes out of bounds. Tackled there by number 97, Marcus Robinson. Thought that might be a little bit of a late hit, but nope. So a lot of running there by Barnes, and a gain of about 5 yards on the play.
1: Yeah, defensive coordinator Paul Gleason is not going to like it when he sees that play. He can't quite see it from the opposite side of the field, but Rory Litt blew contain. He tried to go in through the B gap. Elijah Barnes was able to get outside, get outside the pocket, and even Elliot Blake missed a tackle, and Elijah Barnes getting 5 or 6 yards on that play.
0: So that gets it out to the 51-yard line. Barnes is chased out of the pocket, just dumps it off. It's going to be short of a first down, though, as the Mustangs weren't fooled on there. Tackle made there by Western's Thompson Silcox. The intended receiver, the one who caught the ball, actually, was Frederick Hatchie. His second catch of the game. And what is it going to be? 3rd and 1 for the Ravens. That's a good spot. I thought he was well short, actually.
1: Yeah, it could have been a better stop for Western. Connor Franzese came off the edge a little bit too wide and missed Elijah Barnes. Could have got the sack. Barnes was able to get around him for a good gain.
0: Okay, so third and one. Right now, the Ravens are going to go for it. The Mustangs call a timeout because the Ravens went to the line again with everyone down like little ants on the field. And the Mustangs says, we're not going to get fooled this time. So they call a timeout. Ravens are 1-for-2 in third down conversions in this game.
1: Yeah, we saw that one play earlier where they caught Western sleeping a bit.
0: Yep.
1: And was able to get that good short yardage play, and Western not wanting to repeat history twice.
0: One person the Mustangs are missing on defense, and we haven't mentioned Owen Jackson, not in the lineup, so his position, I guess, taken by Alex Cadario, although Alex has two interceptions, although he got both of those in the York game, in the first game of the regular season. So we haven't mentioned that part.
1: Yeah, Owen Jackson and Brady Hitchin are the two main absences on this Western depth chart, other than the main switch at quarterback between Ben Kasten and Jerome Rancourt today.
0: So what's happening here is that the Ravens are bringing in their backup quarterback, Zachary Georges, who on the season has had 11 rushes for a grand total of 20 yards. So he right now is their short yardage guy. It's at the midfield mark, and Georges tries to leap over the pile. The Mustangs say they stopped them, but I don't believe, well, let's see where they mark it, actually. I think the Ravens are saying they got the first down, and the official, the head referee, says they got the first down, so good for them. Moves the ball into Mustang territory.
1: Yeah, in those kinds of situations, it's really about, for offensive line, defensive line, if they get into that kind of four-point stance, it's really going to be about who gets down first and underneath, and it looks like we have another Western player on the turf right now.
0: Yeah, face down, actually. So, by the way, I haven't talked about the coach of the Carlton Ravens, Corey Grant. He's in his fifth season, started in 2022, and he took over from their first coach. They've only had two head coaches here, Steve Sumara, who's now back with the St. Mary's Huskies out in the Atlantic Conference. So fifth season for Corey Grant.
1: I think Corey Grant, did he play for McMaster? Do I have that right?
0: I don't recognize that name, but maybe.
1: Possibly. He may have been on one of those Greg Marshall teams, if I'm remembering that correctly. Maybe I have the wrong guy, but it looks like it could be... it's not Marcus Robinson who's down, but it could be either... It's a 90s number, but it's a defensive lineman, and he is... Oh, it's Angelo Longo.
0: Yeah, he's being worked on as he now has rolled over his back there. They're working on his left leg, so it could be cramping. Should also point out Corey Grant in his... He's made the playoffs twice. His first two seasons, they went 5-3, lost to Laurier in the first round of the playoffs, and went 4-4 in the next season, lost to Windsor 14-11, and have missed the playoffs the last two seasons. And right now, looks like they might miss the playoffs again this year, as they're currently 0-5.
1: And looks like Angelo Longo is able to get off on his own power, kind of...
0: gingerly walking off, yeah.
1: Kind of playing around with that left leg, might be a knee issue. He's kind of trying to flex it as much as possible, but he's walking off the field on his own right now.
0: So as we head into the evening hours here at Tag Park, it's on the campus of Carleton University in our nation's capital, Ottawa. It's the sun is still out there, but we're in the shade here. So the cheerleaders, I will say this, they've got their jackets on and their long leggings because it's pretty cold out there, cool to be today.
1: They do, and you know, one thing we haven't mentioned much, Steve, today. I know we talked about this kind of screen in front of us,
0: yes,
1: kind of somewhat diminishing the vision of the jersey numbers. But what we can definitely see is how well the Western fan base has traveled today. We're seeing a lot of purple in front of us, and if I'm not mistaken, I'm seeing a pretty good purple to red ratio in terms, maybe in favor of Western, maybe by a bit. In terms of what we can actually see, a lot of those Western custom jersey numbers. We're seeing the Nathan Summers, someone wearing a Nathan Summers custom vest in front of us.
0: Yeah, I saw that. No cheerleaders traveled to Ottawa from Western, and the band didn't either. Not surprising, given it's a long journey here. So, 1st and 10, Barnes looks to his left, throws to the right. It is caught, actually. And that is a pass completed to Keegan Brunette, his fourth catch of the game. And he gets a gain of four yards on the play, second and six at the 50-yard line.
1: Yeah, Carlton trying to find any way to catch Western sleeping here. You know, when you're up 34-0, it's easy to kind of fall asleep at the wheel, and Elijah Barnes trying to flip his hips, show one direction, yep, and then throw to the other for a short pass. And Western only allowed about 4 yards on that play-ish.
0: So Keegan Brunette came in, I think it's how you pronounce his last name, with four catches, and he has four in this game, so he's doubled his total. Mustangs trying to bring some heat here, but they're all picked up by the offensive line, and it's caught! That's going to be a first down, and that is a catch made there by number 85.
1: That's Ben Huckabone again. Yeah, he's been pretty reliable today, along with Matthew Morin and Fred Hatchie. But Huckabone, great pass and catch there, Elijah Barnes to Huckabone, and that should generate at least a little bit of momentum, and now Carlton standing at the Western 31-yard line.
0: That's a 19-yard gain, as you mentioned, down to the Mustangs' 31-yard line. One of their, might actually be their best field position of the game, certainly in the second half. Anyway, we have just over four minutes to go here in this third quarter. Mustangs up 34-0. Barnes under pressure, gets away there, gets some blocking. He's got an open field, gets down to the 20-yard line, and finally going to be run out of town, at about the 11-yard line, as he had a wide open field in front of him. And good vision by Barnes gets the first down.
1: That was a weird play. They kind of, Carlton lining up in sort of some sort of bunch quads look on the right side here, and then not really any receivers on the strong side. Elijah Barnes finding a wide open opening through that B gap. Western D line just kind of missing him all over in the pockets and or in the backfield, and him able to get to what looks to be the 10-yard line.
0: That's a 21-yard gain. And that's his longest run of the season. At an 18-yarder early in the season, Barnes goes back to pass. He's got an opening here. Can he get in the end zone? The answer is yes, he can. Touchdown for the Carlton Ravens. And two consecutive plays made there by their quarterback, Elijah Barnes. A 10-yard run for a touchdown, and it cuts the gap to 34-6.
1: Yeah, Elijah Barnes having a little bit of fun in the end zone. It's nice to see the Carlton offense having fun despite, you know, being down 34-6, 34-7 pending this PAT. But Barnes' second play in a row where he's able to escape through the middle of that Western D line. Not too gap responsible there from the front seven of Western, and now that goose egg is finally gone for Carlton.
0: That's his third rushing touchdown of the season. The extra point is made there by Ethan Farahani. He's now 4 for 4 in extra points on the season, if you're keeping track at home. And it's 34 for Western, 7 for the Ravens. And if you want to look at, a bright side, they've outscored Western 7-3 in this quarter so far.
1: Yeah, that's one thing they're going to look at quarter to quarter later on, but still going to be something where, you know, if they lose this game, it's they're not going to be playing in November. So it's something that you take the good with the bad and have some fun at the end of the game. But it looks like Carlton could be heading to another season with no November football.
0: So other finals, yesterday McMaster beat U of T 28-6. Not really surprised, U of T having a miserable season. So Mac goes to 5-1 on the season. Earlier today, York upset Ottawa at home 19-12. So York goes to 2-4, Ottawa 4-3. And then earlier today in Kingston, Windsor comes all the way in there and beats Queens, as far as I know, 25-22. So now we have Windsor at 5-2, Queens 5-1, and Mustangs looking like they'll go to 5-1. And now first place is back as a possibility for Western in the league this year. And remember, first place gets a bye in the first round of the playoffs.
1: And no more undefeateds in the OUA.
0: Right. On any given Sunday, although it is Saturday, mind you, but a ball is picked up at the 5-yard line, sorry, the 9-yard line, but DeSandy McIntosh, it goes to the left, cuts back in the middle, turns his back, and it's finally taken down out to the 30-yard line. So a run back of about 26 yards, or make it 24 yards for DeSandy McIntosh, and the Mustang offense will take over first and 10 on their own 30-yard line.
1: Let's see if Ben Castleman has some more moves in the tank. He's not been the most impressive guy in the field so far for Western. So I wouldn't say that he has this starting job locked up, even though he's the guy for this game. So if he is going to have the job next week, he's going to have to do a little bit more rather than just be the secondary guy that Fald's looking to in the playbook.
0: So there was a penalty on the play, so all that 24-yard return by Desenny McIntosh goes for naught. Mustangs were called for an illegal block, so instead of being first and 10 at about the 31-yard line, it's first and 10 from their own 5-yard line. Long way to go here for Ben Castleman and this Mustang offense. Castleman takes the snap, hands it off to Jack Kelly. Kelly went to his left, then cut back to his right, and he's going to get a first down. Gets the gain of 10 plus another 4, gain of 14, and the ball gets out to the 19-yard line.
1: So Carlton on that play finally able to get some help on the edge from the DB position, but still some iffy gap responsibility through the middle, which allowed Dolby to get a first down there.
0: So first and 10 at their own 19. Kelly remains in the backfield, drops the ball on the handoff, but picks it right back up, and he's going to get something out of nothing, a gain of about 6 yards on the play. That could have been a recovery by Carlton, but it was so back deep in the backfield, there's no Carlton players in the vicinity.
1: And there will be some ball security drills just because of that one play, I think, for the running backs, the Western running backs, and also the Carlton running backs, I think, should be doing it too. We saw Reed lose the ball earlier in this half too. So ball security, ball security, ball security.
0: So 6 fumble of the season, but only 4 have been lost, so 2 have been recovered by Western, and they did that one. They hand the ball off to Kelly. Kelly has to go outside. He does get to the outside, getting some good blocking by the right side of the Mustang offensive line. And what should have been a no gain at all, he gets it out to the 35-yard line and a first down for Western.
1: I like that call by Western to go with Kelly again, despite Jack Kelly dropping the ball on that first play, getting the ball back, and that should really help boost his confidence after a little bit of a fumble there.
0: So at the 35-yard line of Western, it's first and 10 for the Mustangs, minute 25 to go here in the third quarter. Mustangs up 34-7. This time they hand the ball off, and that looked like Ethan Dolby, and if it was, just a short gain of 2 yards on the play.
1: It may have actually
0: been
1: Klubine. I may have seen the number 19 there, if I'm not mistaken.
0: And you're right. Yeah, you were not mistaken.
1: Yeah, he's getting some action. Only a few carries today, but he's pretty much solidified himself as that number 3 back, and he's going to get more action, it looks like, in this third quarter and fourth coming up in about a few minutes.
0: So, yeah, his third carry up to 13 yards now on the day. It's second and 8 from their 37-yard line. Castleman's going to pass. He goes down to the far near sideline, and it is caught in between 2 defenders, and that's number 18, Emmett Charles, their strong receiver, but his first catch of the game.
1: Yeah, I was just about to say, we haven't seen him at all today.
0: Yeah, you wonder if he was on the field, to be honest.
1: Yeah, I guess they've maybe covered him up a bit on that Carlton coverage team, but great throw and catch on that play for two Western star receiver, Emmett Charles.
0: That's a 32-yard pass play, getting it down to the 39-yard line of Carlton. 13 seconds left, flag on the play. That'll be probably a little illegal movement by the Mustang offense. And it'll, instead of being first and 10, it'll be first and 15. Illegal procedure.
1: Yeah, still, in these kinds of games, the coaches are going to tell you, you got to treat it like you're playing number 1 or number 2 in the league. You got to treat it like it's Montreal, Laval. Because if you play them and you have those kinds of penalties, they're going to take advantage, capitalize, and score on you and win the game. So even though we're up, Western's up 34-7, it's still not good.
0: So at the 44-yard line now, this should be the last play of the third quarter. The pass, and where is it? Bounces off a couple Carlton players. It's incomplete. I think Desenny McIntosh, was he the intended receiver on that? It's incomplete, and it'll be second and 15 when we come back for the fourth quarter. We'll send things back to the Radio Western studios for a quick timeout. We'll be back for the fourth quarter. Mustangs up 34-7.
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0: Oh yeah, listen to Old School, New School and my new time slot every Saturday from 8 p.m. to 10 p.m. I'm your host, DJ Black Dynamite, and I'll be bringing you the best rap and R&B from the golden age to the trap era and everything in between. 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
5: Pass out of the backfield. That's Ethan Dolby on the first play of the fourth quarter. As looked like a screenplay a little bit, and Castleman was under pressure. And Dolby, his first catch of the game, gets a gain of 7 yards.
6: Yeah, Western finally involving the running backs in the pass game a little bit, get a little bit of dynamic play, and it looks like a Carlton defender is on the field right now.
5: So Castleman, in that second or third quarter, only completed 2 passes out of 5. He's now on that pass there. He's now 9 for 13. And I think he'd be at about 156 in yards. 2 touchdowns, both of them to Nick Shuchuk early in the game, both of them coming in the first half, in the first 7 or 8 minutes of that first quarter, rather. Mustangs rolled out to a 14-0 lead. And we do have an injured player on the field, as you mentioned.
6: Yeah, and with road games, I believe it's still the same setup where road teams can only dress 47 and the home team can dress 55 unless that has changed since my career. So it's a little bit this for putting in backups, I guess, for road games. When you're up like this, you only have brought 7 offensive linemen.
5: Yeah.
6: So you're automatically only going to have a few players actually coming off the field as a starter. Even if you do that, and this is a situation where you want to be able to have second stringers, especially if you're Western and Carlton, at some point, if they're still down by several scores, they're going to want to start to put some backups in just to get them some reps, because at that point it's going to be point of no return.
5: So first year defensive lineman Miguel Saint Laurent Bertrand comes off on his own steam. So he was down on the field. So it's first and 10 at the 17-yard line for the Mustangs. 17 of Carlton. Mustangs moving the ball here. Ben Castleman going into the end zone. Has a man wide open, and it is caught. Touchdown for the Mustangs. Nick Shuchuk, his first catch of the second half, and his third touchdown today.
6: Well, I believe that was Jackson was Taylor, number 11.
5: Oh, 11. You're right.
6: Yeah,
5: you're
6: but
5: right.
6: It was a very similar play as Nick Shuchuk caught in the first touchdown of the game, where it was that outbreaking route for from Castleman to Shuchuk, that time going to number 11 Jackson Taylor for another touchdown for Ben Castleman, to put him up to, I think, 3 passing touchdowns.
5: That's
6: today.
5: Right. So Jackson Taylor, the extra point is good. So that makes it 41-7 for the Mustangs. The first play of the fourth quarter, second play of the fourth quarter, actually. So you're right, Jackson Taylor, that's his fourth touchdown of the season. His 23rd catch, third of the game. And he's number 11, not number 14. So Ben Castleman came into this game, the backup quarterback. He had 3 touchdown passes in those first 4 or 5 games in Mustang Sand. He's had 3 in this game so far.
6: I do wonder at some point if they are going to put Rancourt back on the field now that it's approaching, you know, point of no return for Carlton to be able to actually come back. That would be an interesting call for Coach Falls to make. In this situation, if Rancourt was already the starting quarterback, I believe Ben Castleman would have been the one to come in already to start the fourth quarter. So let's see if Rancourt, when Western comes back on offense after this Carlton series, let's see who's actually going to be at quarterback.
5: Yeah, I don't see him on the sideline, like, throwing the ball around. We'll have to see. That's how you would warm up, obviously. So back to receive this kick is Dante Spadaccini and Keyshawn Reed. Let's see where Oliver Griffiths, who handles the kickoff duties, and he's going to go out to Keyshawn Reed. Reed picks it up at his 12-yard line, looking for some blocking. Stutter steps, actually, and then finally is taken down as it gets out to the 26-yard line, and that's where the Ravens offense, who scored a touchdown in their last offensive series, they come out to take over with 14-16 to go here in the fourth quarter. Mustangs up 41-7.
6: Yeah, Keyshawn Reed having to get around his own blocker because the blocker was getting kind of pushed back. So not the most impressive blocking on that play for the Carlton return team.
5: All right, so let's see what the offense of the Ravens can do here. Elijah Barnes still in at quarterback. He's been getting some pressure here, and he has some again. He's going to drop it off, kind of a screenplay, and I think the pass was supposed to go to Keyshawn Reed. He hadn't turned around. There was only two offensive linemen in the area. It's incomplete.
6: Yeah, and he was kind of stuck around those O-line as well. It a little bit of pressure coming from Rory Lipp, but that was you know, normal for a screenplay. You're kind of allowing that D-line to get through so that you have less players to deal with once that pass is thrown and Keyshawn Reed can go downfield, but nothing there because of some miscommunication.
5: So second and 10 from their own 26-yard line for the Ravens. And by the way, their mascot, I did see his name. He's Rodney the Raven. Gave him a fist pump as I came in at halftime. So back to passes. Barnes has a man open. It's caught, but he's taken down after a gain of 4 yards. So the pass was complete to number 80, who is Keegan Brunet, his fifth catch of the game, but Mustang player was right on top of him.
6: Yeah, Keegan Brunet been one of the better receivers in this game for Carlton, but brought down by Noah Hopkinson, who had a little bit of some struggles last week against Carlton, including maybe a couple touchdowns from Russell Weir that he was responsible for, but not so much there.
5: Jonas Pazian, who in the first three quarters averaged 40.2 yards per punt, gets that. It's down at the 49-yard line, picked up by Brendan Keeban, and he's run out of town. Stays on his feet, though, as he's tackle ultimately made by Justin Belanger, a fourth-year linebacker.
6: Yeah, Kiba was about Ravens. 2 feet from having to jump over the table.
5: That's right.
6: Over the folding table that's over on the Carlton sideline. I don't know what kind of pass there. Looks like there might be some sort of, I don't know, gate. But, good on Kiba to protect himself with some good footwork at the end.
5: And that table, by the way, is right up against a fence, so he would have had to hurdle the fence as well. Like, anyway, he managed to stop in time. So the Mustangs take over, first and 10 on their own 49-yard line. We're in the fourth quarter here, folks. It's 41-7 for Western over the Carlton Ravens. They hand the ball off to Jeffrey Klubine. Klubine runs into two tacklers right off the bat. He'll fall forward for a gain of 1 yard. It'll be second and 9.
6: Probably Carlton's best play against the run here. Finally able to get great at setting the edge there and enough players in the middle to be able to stay gap sound and fill those gaps, not get pushed off the ball, and stop the run in its tracks.
5: Klubine did not carry the ball against McMaster 2 weeks ago and didn't carry the ball against Queens last week, so they're trying to get him some reps here, and they fake the handoff to him this time. Castleman goes to the far sideline, and the only person there is one of the assistant coaches for Western, and it's incomplete, so two and out for the Mustangs. So good defensive stand there by the Ravens.
6: Yeah, Ben Castleman having to get the ball out right then. He threw it to nobody. But it's better than either taking a sack or strip sack and possibly getting hurt. So that was really the only option he had other than, you know, maybe reading it a bit better on the opposite side of the field.
5: So it'll be the punter number 72, if you're wondering at home, Oliver Griffiths in his third season for the Mustangs. I think his father is the head greenskeeper out at the London Hunt Club. Or was at some point. Hang on a second here. Not going to be a punt situation. There's a penalty on the play, and it's against the Ravens, a 15-yarder. So instead of punting it away, the Mustangs will get first and 10 in Ravens territory at the 45-yard line. Did you see what the call was?
6: No idea. Yeah, it's a bad sign for this Carlton defense. It almost signifies that they're almost giving up here.
5: Did Castleman get knocked down after he threw the pass? Maybe that's what it was. They hand the ball off to Klubine. Klubine goes to his left and gets drilled. No gain on the play. Good pursuit there by the Ravens front line to keep him from getting any yards on the play.
6: Yeah, again, Carlton setting the edge well, not allowing any Western ball carriers over the last two plays to be able to get outside and bounce it out. I'm not sure where that was the rest of this game where they could have been able to do that against Ethan Dolby, but they got to be able to stop the ball like that way more consistently because it hasn't been happening at all earlier in this game.
5: I think Tanner Berezowski, the outside linebacker, made the tackle on the play. So it's second and 10. Castleman looking to pass. He's going to go down. No, he escapes, and he's going to have a first down, and then some. He's going to get down to the 15-yard line, stays on his feet, and gets down to the 12-yard line as he dances around. And just like that, a broken play ends up with the first down. It'll be first and 10 at the 12-yard line.
6: Yeah, there was a good at least 3 seconds there, Steve, where he was just chopping his feet, looking for a lane to possibly run through. Emmett Charles was right in front of him blocking. Great job by him to sustain the block and be able to get his DB out of the way. But, Ben Castleman, a lot faster than some people think.
5: 33-yard gain on the play, his best of the season. Only had a 19-yarder earlier in rushing-wise. Really don't count on him to rush. They hand the ball off to Jeffrey Klubine. He dances to his left, then to his right. And finally, as the cloud of dust settles on the play, gets it down to about the 5-yard line, I think. Gain of 6. Maybe a gain of 5.
6: Yeah, it looks like it'll be second and medium. It looks like Klubine is probably going to stay on the field here. And possibly run it again, or Ben Castleman with that speed, he might be able to run some sort of RPO here.
5: So from the 7-yard line, it's a 2nd and 4. So the Mustangs, 2nd and 6, they get a first down without getting into the end zone here. Mustangs up 41-7, 10 minutes to go here in the fourth quarter. They hand it off to Klubine, and he walks in untouched. Great blocking at the line of scrimmage by the Mustang offensive line, making that hole, and Jeff Klubine, his second touchdown of the season, has put the Mustangs up 47-7, pending the extra point.
6: Yeah, that's been the story of this game, just Carlton not being able to stop this run game from Western. They had a good couple of plays there earlier in this drive to be able to set the edge, but they're, again, just not being able to get any kind of hands on Klubine. Another rushing touchdown, and it's about to become 48-7, pending this PAT, which is good.
5: And it is. So in this game, there's been 2 rushing touchdowns, a 14-yard rush by Ethan Dolby. That made the Mustangs up 21-0 at the time. Oh, sorry, 3, because Jerome Rancourt had a 1-yard touchdown run as well. And then there's been 3 touchdown passes, 2 to Nick Schuchek and 1 to Jackson Taylor with the extra points and 2 field goals. My calculator is working properly. That's 48 points for the Mustangs, 7 for the Ravens so far.
6: Yeah, and once again, Carlton, with this score, it's essentially too far gone for them, and this will be, they'll have another few games left, but this means that they will not be playing in November.
5: So Carlton's had a football team actually from 1945 to 1998, minus the 1951 season. They didn't field the team for some reason. And the first 3 seasons, they were called the Carlton Originals. Then the student newspaper just had an article once, and they just called them the Ravens. There wasn't a team contest. You know, pick the name. The student newspaper just called it the Ravens. They didn't give a reason why. The team liked it, and they've been the Ravens since then, up to 1998 when they... I think their last 2 seasons, 97-98, they went 2-14. They were in the OQIFC back then, and they pulled the plug, actually, and we'll tell you how that plug got reinserted, and the Carlton team got back in action in 2013. There's a kickoff by the Mustangs, picked up by Keyshawn Reed at his 12-yard line, and he gets it out to about the 30. That's where the offense will take over for Carlton.
6: Yeah, seeing Rodney the Raven earlier a bunch of times in front of us kind of reminded me of being here at Carleton for summer camp many years ago when I was just a preteen going into the Raven's Nest and witnessing the or seeing all the banners of the West or the Carleton basketball legacy.
5: Right.
6: It seemed like it was just every year that they were winning national championships.
5: Absolutely. And even the women, I think 2 years ago, the women's team won the national championship as well. So, yeah, this is a basketball haven, at least in Canadian university sports. That is for sure. So there's a snap and a handoff is made. That's, I think Matthew Morin gets a gain of about 6 yards on the play. It'll be second and four for the Ravens at their own 36-yard line.
6: Yeah, decent push there by the Carleton O-line there, to be able to get off the ball against this, fierce, Western D-line that's been kind of in their face all day. And now it's going to be, looks like second and four.
5: Number 20, yeah, so it was Matthew Morin. He's in the backfield. Probably a passing situation here for Elijah Barnes. Just under 9 minutes ago here in the fourth quarter. They snap it. Barnes drops back. He throws it. Has a man open. Takes it off the turf. It is a catch. Number 85, Ben Huckabee, his fifth catch of the game. That first down for the Ravens.
6: Ben Huckabee with a great catch there. Yes. Close to the turf. Could have been incomplete almost, but was able to pick it off, similar to that immaculate reception years ago.
5: Franco Harris, yeah. So out to the 50-yard line, and Barnes is going to be dragged down. No, he stays on his feet. Could have been dragged down for a loss. He gets forward, gets a gain of two, but good pressure there by the Mustang defensive line again.
6: Yeah, Elijah Barnes wishing that his jersey wasn't so loose there on that play because he was being grabbed onto and got about a yard when it could have been maybe a 3 or 4 yard loss.
5: So it was a gain of one. The Mustangs get a penalty, I guess? No, I guess not. Okay. Why did the head referee point towards Western? I didn't see a flag on the play.
6: Yeah, I'm not seeing any laundry anywhere.
5: A little bit of confusion here. And it is a penalty, yep. 5-10 yarder, and so that's a first down for the Ravens. So I guess if there's one thing that maybe the Mustangs need to clean up, they've taken some penalties that maybe they shouldn't have, and that was one right there, whatever it was.
6: Yeah, I couldn't tell. I don't know if it maybe was a necessary reference on the quarterback. It could have been.
5: Could be.
6: Yeah.
5: But it was only a 10-yard penalty. Anyway, takes it into Mustang territory at the 50-yard line is where the Ravens are. Barnes goes back to pass, comes up in the pocket, throws it, and it's incomplete. Had a man open on the near sideline, but it was overthrown, and it'll be second and 10.
6: Yeah, I can't tell if that was Matthew Morin going out.
5: I think
6: for
5: it is,
6: pass,
5: actually, yeah.
6: 26, yeah. Getting him out. He's been pretty active in the pass game, as we mentioned, going back to the first half, where he was both the leader in the rushing category and the receiving stats, too. So
5: Matthew Morin, by the way, I think is the shortest guy on the roster, 5'8". There's another backup linebacker who's 5'8", doesn't play today. So, yeah, it's good to see small people, smaller people, I should say, doing well at the athletic level. So second and 10, Barnes quick pass out into the flats to the right, and he's going to dance his way. Mustangs will stop him short of a first down. Gain of 8 on the play. Didn't see who the receiver was, but it'll be third and short for the Ravens.
6: Yeah, Western swarming there, knowing where the first down marker is and keeping everyone in front of them. You want to be able to have that kind of swarm-like bees mentality on defense, especially when the ball is caught, and not just stand around and wait for someone else to do your job.
5: Didn't see who the receiver was, and I couldn't hear the public address announcer say who it was, but nevertheless, it's third and two. The Ravens on this game are 2 for 3 on third down. Let's see what they do here. Barnes is in the shotgun, actually, and he's going to pass it, and a quick pass out of the backfield, and it's caught, and if they give him forward progress, it's going to be close. And that was Matthew Morin who makes the catch. And was that number 9 for the Mustangs? Nathan Summers right on top of him. Oh, they give him the first down.
6: Yeah, great pitch and catch there. They know where the first down marker is and able to get just barely across that line. Nathan Summers able to make a decent stop, but not enough to turn the ball over on
5: downs. Yeah, they gave him forward progress, so first down for the Ravens. And there's a pass over the middle, and it's intercepted. And that was into like quadruple coverage. I don't even know who the receiver was. There's a flag down, and that might be against Western, but who was the person who got the interception? I didn't even see that.
6: That was Eric Clem, number 34.
5: Really?
6: Looks like DB.
5: Wow. I don't know if that's going to count or not. Let's see. No, penalty is... Hang on. The penalty is against Western. So the interception does not count. That would have been Eric Clem's first interception, too.
6: It looks like it does, but they're going back. It might have been after the interception.
5: After the play, okay.
6: Because the Western offense is on the field, so it looks like they're going to be just pushed back.
5: Second interception thrown today by Elijah Barnes, his fourth of the season. Cyrus McGarrell had one, and a great return, too, McGarrell has. And then Eric Clem, congratulations to him, his first interception in his OUA career.
6: Yeah, wearing number 34. He's a backup right behind Thompson Silcox at that half position. He's wearing the same one of the jersey numbers that I used to wear, number 34. Same with Bo Jackson and Walter Payton.
5: Yeah, so basically bums have worn it in the past, yes, essentially, right?
6: Yes.
5: Yeah, so and just players that nobody recognizes.
6: Yeah. I think the last guy to wear it was Josh Gillum, who now is a pretty popular Instagram nutrition influencer, where he kind of talks like he has CTE kind of thing.
5: And the spectators in front of us going wild. You know why? Because they're tossing T-shirts into the crowd. And I'm even surprised that Western people wearing their purple jerseys are cheering and hopingly getting a T-shirt. And one of them did, actually. Not sure why you'd want a Carlton Ravens T-shirt if you're a Mustang.
6: I think it's actually an OUA brand shirt.
5: Okay.
6: So it's this past week has been OUA week.
5: That's correct.
6: And that's what that shirt says that I'm seeing. It's someone wearing, it may have been a family member of Reed Cloutier, because the woman is wearing a Cloutier custom jersey.
5: That's right. Okay, so 6:13 to go. Mustangs get the interception, then get called on unsportsmanlike conduct after the play. And Jerome Rancourt, is that him? Or I can't see through this screen here, man.
6: Yeah,
5: gosh.
6: It's Rancourt, and I believe Klubin is right behind him.
5: Okay.
6: So they are into the backups right now. And I see Kiba also at receiver at this point.
5: Jerome Rancourt, 90 completions and 143 pass attempts, 62.9%. 3 weeks ago, Rancourt had a 75% success rate in completions. Now it's dropped down to 62.9 in his last three outings. So, yeah, let's see how he does here. He does have one touchdown rush for a yard. They take it back on their own 17-yard line. Rancourt will run it, actually. And he's got a lot of room. He's got one guy to beat. And that one guy takes him down. Ryan Grant might have saved a touchdown. It would have been a long one. And what a surprise call there, Alex. A first down for Mustangs.
6: Yeah, Ryan Grant, the leading tackler for Carlton in the first half, with at least four tackles, and was able to get Rancourt down. That's now two quarterbacks for Western who have rushed for at least 20 yards on one play.
5: They've got the 17-yard line out to the 45-yard line, so that's a gain of 22 yards for Rancourt. Hands the ball off to Jeffrey Klubin. Klubin just plows his way forward, and looks like he'll get a gain of about 4 yards on the play. It'll be second and six for Western out to the 51-yard line.
6: Yeah, you're going to need some drills for these linebackers and D-line to be able to stop this run game over the next couple of games that they have. They've got two more left after this
5: week. They do, yep.
6: And that'll be, you know, two more weeks of practice where... Or at least two more weeks of practice where they'll be able to practice stopping the run at least.
5: So that was a gain of actually six, so it's second and four. Rancourt's going to actually have a pass, and this one is complete. And that was
6: to Ian Laliberte. Yeah,
5: his second catch of the season.
6: Yeah,
5: and a first down.
6: Yeah, haven't heard his name much so far. Second catch, I guess. But that was a good pitch and catch for a good first down for Western.
5: Laliberte had a pass reception in the first game, the big blowout win against York, and he gets the catch and a first down. So one for one, Jerome Rancourt on this game so far. 4:23 to go here in the fourth quarter. Mustangs up 48-7. The lights are turned on here as we're in the dusk hours here. There's a handoff and a gain of about 5 yards on the play. Was that Klubin or was it the backup? No, that's Klubin. No.
6: Oh, no, it's...
5: That is Cameron Bordeaux, his fourth carry of the season. Where's number 80? You don't see that as a running back too often, that number that high.
6: That's interesting. That's almost like seeing the number 22 at quarterback.
5: That's right. So that's a gain of five. So they got the fourth stringer, Cameron Bordeaux. Now has 41 yards rushing on the season. They hand it back off to Bordeaux. Bordeaux stutter-stepped as he didn't see a hole, and he's going to get about 3 yards. He'll be 2 yards short, maybe even 3 yards short of the first down. Imagine the well, we'll see what the Mustangs do here with 3:33 to go in the fourth quarter.
6: Bordeaux running back number 4 in the depth chart today. So they're getting the Western offense is getting everybody into this game right now, especially with Rancourt and a few other receivers who haven't seen that many reps get in right now in this fourth quarter.
5: Just try to see what Dolby will end up with. 12 carries, 140 yards. Remember, last year it was 230. Mustangs gamble on third down. They hand it off to Bordeaux. Bordeaux's going to get the first down and then some. A gain of 12, make it 11 yards on the play. Good carry, and he held on to the ball, as you should.

0: quarter kind of games, and they're about to lose. Doesn't matter.
1: Dolby, 140 yards, the second time he's topped the 100-yard mark this season. They hand the ball off to Bordeaux, and he dances to his right and then to his left, and then he's taken down. He'll get a forward progress, a gain of two. That takes the ball down to the 23-yard line. 2:41 to go here. Second and eight, actually, for the Mustangs.
0: I think that was Bordeaux's first rush where he really didn't get too much, at least. So the last few plays, Carlton not being able to have an answer for RB4 in Western's depth chart, but finally stopping him for a short gain there.
1: And probably Raincar will be passing here. Second and eight in the 23-yard line of Carlton. No, they're going to hand the ball off. Very conservative. That's Bordeaux. He gets through a hole, goes out to the outside, cuts back to the inside, and finally is knocked down at the 2-yard line. A gain of 21 yards, and it'll be first and goal for the Mustangs. And, you know, you got these running backs who get runs like that, but you got to tip your cap to the Mustang offensive line as well.
0: Yeah, that's like, what, four consecutive runs now, at least, by the same guy. I think everybody in the stadium kind of thought that there might be, oh, we might be moving back.
1: Yeah, that was a great run by Bordeaux, called back on a penalty against the Mustangs.
0: So I guess it was too good to be true.
1: So, wait a
0: second. The chain gain is kind of confused right now. I don't know what's going on. Oh.
1: So I guess, yeah. Okay, so the run doesn't count, but I'm not sure. So anyway, Mustangs still have the ball, though, and they get first down and 10 from the 21-yard line. So penalty after the fact, I guess. And there's a movement on the line of scrimmage for the Western. So that one, Alex, we saw that one. That's illegal procedure against the Mustangs. So it'll be first and 15.
0: Yeah, it looked like a little bit of movement there on the right side of the line. Carlton pointing.
1: Reed Kluche, maybe?
0: Possibly. It looks like that's who they were looking at least, but I couldn't see quite who may have moved first.
1: All right, so it'll be first and 15. That penalty we saw, the previous one we did not see, but Mustangs retain possession. So I thought Raincar would pass on the last off, and this time he hands it off to Bordeaux, and he's hit behind the line of scrimmage. He stumbles forward, gets a gain of two, maybe one, and it'll be second and 14 for the Mustangs. Good defensive play there by the Ravens.
0: Yeah, one of the handful of plays where Carlton has been able to stop this Western run game, even with RB3, RB4 in the game mostly right now in the past few minutes.
1: So actually, they gave him a gain of three, so it'll be second and 12 at the 23-yard line. And if the Mustangs don't get it first down here or get in the end zone, they'll bring up the field goal unit likely. They hand the ball off to Bordeaux. Bordeaux goes onto the outside, cuts back inside, is taken down short of the first down marker by about 3 yards. So we'll probably see Matteo Pasquini come in for his third field goal attempt. He's 2 for 2 so far.
0: I did like what I saw from Nate Large, the Western left tackle there. He was able to clear away on the left sideline, get off the ball, and gets a nice push on that Carlton defensive end. Still liking that that last name, Large. It reminds me of three offensive linemen that I used to play with, three offensive linemen who had the last names Beer, Jelly, and Pie. So it's very, very fitting for offensive linemen, and Nate Large is going to be in that grouping of nice last names for offensive linemen.
1: So a 21-yard field goal attempt by Pasquini, and they're saying he missed it. That's what they're saying. I don't see the hands up in the air. So the Mustangs will not top 50 points for the third time this season. They will get a single. They haven't put it up on the board yet. Yeah, they did. Okay. Field goal missed. So with a minute 24 to go, it's now 49 for Western, 7 for the Carlton Ravens.
0: And one of the things about this Carlton Ravens stadium here, Tag Park, is that the thing that's stopping the balls from going into the parking lot looks like to be the trees.
1: Yeah, that's right.
0: They've got a lot of trees around this this stadium.
1: And yeah, it's evergreen trees too.
0: And every ball that's been kicked basically for a field goal has hit a
1: tree. Just disappears, actually. I don't know if they find them. So it'll be up to the 35-yard line, and they got Georges in at quarterback, and he pitches the ball out to his, I think that was number 32.
0: That's Roman Fuber Miyakawa.
1: His first carry of the season, by the way, is 5 yards.
0: Yeah, it's a good time to do it now with less than 2 minutes left. Also running back 4 in the list here for Carlton.
1: Yeah, so

0: good for him. Zachary George's in at quarterback. Second time he's been in this game. He was in on a third down conversion, which he made. So it gets it at the 40-yard line, second and five. Just over 1 minute to go here in the fourth quarter. Mustangs up big, 49-7. There's a handoff, and again, it's Roman Forbe Mikikawa, and he'll be about a half a yard short of the first down. It'll be third and short for the Ravens, and they're most likely to go for it, right?
1: Yeah, it looks like third and inches. You might as well do it at this point. You're not fighting for a win here. You're just fighting for pride, so you might as well try a play here for fun and see what happens.
0: So Georges is not going up to the line of scrimmage. He's staying in the pistol, I guess they call it. He's got three receivers to the right, two to the left here, and he's going to pass it, and it's caught. No, he dropped it. He would have had the first down. And that's number, is that 88? Cleve Sutherland would have been his first catch of his career. And let's be honest here, Alex, he should have caught that one.
1: Yeah. And
0: not that it matters, to be honest, but.
1: Yeah, that at this point, it's more of a glorified practice.
0: Yeah.
1: But you're going to want to be able to make those catches because you're going to have to watch it again in film in front of everybody else. So it's not going to be a very comfortable moment at that point, but. I don't know how many people are on that Carlton team are gonna care at that point,
0: yeah.
1: Knowing that in about 34 seconds you're not going to be making the playoffs.
0: So the Mustangs are going to take two knees here to run it out. It allows me to you and I had a trivia question in the our second game of the season, name the only two teams that haven't won a championship, and it was Sherbrooke have not won in the RESQ, and York has not won in the OUA, but Carlton's won one. Do you know when? Carlton has won a championship.
1: And you're saying it's a Yates Cup championship?
0: That kind of thing, a Yates Cup.
1: It would definitely be before that 2013 era.
0: Yeah.
1: I got to say, what's the timeline for when they had a team before that?
0: So before that, they had a team in the OQIFC, the Ontario Quebec Intercollegiate Football Conference. So they played for the Dunsmore Cup.
1: Okay.
0: And they won it in 1985. They went 5-2. They beat Bishops, and then they beat Concordia for the Dunsmore Cup. So they made their only national semifinal, losing to Calgary 56-14 in the Western Bowl when it was around freezing that day, from what I understand. So the Mustangs do take down two Neils. So Carlton goes to 0-6. The Mustangs go to 5-1, winning this game by a score of 49-7.
1: Yeah.
0: And Alex, your thoughts on this game? I mean, Mustangs certainly played well enough to win, and they do get the victory.
1: I do think so. I think there's always going to be stuff to work on. You know, get the W, great for them. But they're going to be there's going to be some things in film room where that might extend their stay a bit, either tomorrow or Monday, whenever they get back. The thing about playing a late afternoon game is that they're now about to head right back to London and get back, I don't know, maybe 3 a.m.,
0: sure.
1: Steve? It's going to be, for the bus, it's two stops usually, and so it's about 8 hours maybe. But a little bit better than finishing the game 10 years ago in 2016, where we finished at around 10 p.m., had to get right on the bus after a loss and be back in London by 6 a.m.
0: And that was during orientation week, you were telling me, and people were knocking on your door, hey, well, let's do some partying. And you're like, I'm sleeping, leave me alone.
1: Yeah, so... Western, a few little mistakes, but it was really Carlton not being able to stop this run game at all, similar to what the struggles that they've had earlier in the season. Elijah Barnes making some smart decisions. There was that pick earlier to Cyrus McGarrow where he could have had a better read, but in general, it's that run defense that continues to struggle for the Ravens.
0: So the Mustangs win at 49-7. Ben Castleman in his first start went 10 for 15, 177 yards, three touchdowns. More importantly, no interceptions. Dolby, 140 yards rushing. Jack Kelly, 87. And then no one really stood out in the reception size, although Nick Shushuk did have two touchdowns of his three receptions. So overall, good defensive play by the Mustangs. So talk about the defense today. I thought they put pressure on Barnes when they needed to, and he had to hurry some throws.
1: Yeah, I think they played well. The one note I think that I saw consistently is that, especially with a quarterback like Elijah Barnes, who is mobile, who can get outside of the pocket, they've got to be a bit better with contain. Rory Litt and maybe Connor Franzese a couple times, but mostly Rory, did not have great contain. Even at his DN spot, he's got to be able to hem in the quarterback so he stays in the pocket. And then the D tackles and the other side defensive end can rally. But other than that, I thought they played pretty well. The DBs had pretty good coverage. I didn't see any busted coverages.
0: Yep.
1: You know, every so often you're going to have a good offensive play against you in the passing game. But in general, I thought it was much better than last week, even though you're playing a lower tier team that's not going to make the playoffs. But just really the only mistakes were really just containing a really mobile quarterback.
0: And just the one touchdown against them, and it was a barn to went in. Was it he went and got the touchdown 10 yards?
1: Yeah, he did. He Superman jumped into the end zone.
0: And so no shutout for the Mustangs, but now they got the long journey down to the hockey rink / basketball court area to go to celebrate this victory and do their victory song at the end of the game. But a lot of them staying on the field right now. So that's it from Tag Park. Mustangs win this game 49-7, and we'll be back next week, next Saturday. Alex and I will be back here in Ottawa to see the GGs host the Mustangs. And I don't know, are they playing at the Red Black Stadium? That's where we've been the last several seasons that we've come to Ottawa.
1: Yeah, it's unclear where Ottawa's, a lot of their home games have been played. I haven't been keeping track of that. I know they've been playing a lot at TD Place. We'll see.
0: Not too many
1: wins
0: at that place. The Red Blacks went to 0-16 last night.
1: Yeah.
0: So they might go winless this season in an 18-game season. But anyway, that's where we'll be next Saturday. It's a 1 o'clock start. Alex and I will be all the way here for third week in a row for Alex, second week in a row for us. But the Mustangs win this one 49-7. The Ravens head off to Laurier to take on the Golden Hawks. And then 2 weeks from today, they host U of T. And as someone said in the press box, they should win that game, but we'll see. So that's it from Tag Park. For Alex McComb, I'm Steve Kopp. Thanks for spending part of your Saturday evening with us. We hope you enjoyed the broadcast, and now we'll send things back to the Radio Western studios.
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As you can hear, the theme in the background, this is Dr. Roper. Because the game preempted Dr. Roper's show, we will be playing a rerun of Dr. Roper starting already in progress. So this would be about 35 minutes into Dr. Roper's show. So enjoy this rerun. I believe DJ Dynamite will be here live in an hour and a half. And thanks for listening to Radio Western Sports and stuff. We'll be back with lots more, and have a good long weekend. Blah, blah, you know what I do with this stuff.

enjoy being hurt. Nitty Kotche. I know you smell the perfume. Sure. The makeup on his shirt. You don't believe his story. We might hear the song. You know that they all. We might hear the song. It's last smile and laugh. We might hear the song. It's last.

0: know why she's grieving.
1: Them not to the man.
0: But what a bond to break. What a bond. People try to instigate, but it's never wise to make decisions in the night.
1: Yeah, Roger Price singing, eh?
0: It's better try to relate.

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4: She was overwhelmed.
5: This is the final hour for the show. You don't know. I would say 5 to 7. I do it every week, every Saturday from 5 to 7. So you know what? This is the section we call the new tune segment, you know? Our song that we have played before, but want to get familiar with.

0: big song, you know. Me and Power Man. I tell you, I'm saying this song some time ago. But you know, you stop rings it every time. So you know what? Get familiar again.
1: Jamaica. Jamaica, Jamaica.
0: Man called Power Man. Jamaica.

0: Mother tell me, say, be careful of the company around me. No give up on Dr. Opa yet. This year, you're the billions I make.
1: Ula, Andre. Clang, but we have to stay strong. Long time, Andre. Long, long time, man.
0: Enough time, them try off our way.
1: Remember, say, you were stepping up, you know?
0: Hypocrites still a fight way.
1: Remember, you were stepping up from 2001, you know?
0: That for sure, say, they
1: nah, forget your Andre, man.
0: I go thing up and watch her, so them couldn't touch him with them.
2: I Zeus. Let them know you're not Dr. Opa.
1: Them not tell them, man. Andre, big up, man.
0: Dr. Roper tell them, can't say them loyal, them have to show away. We know one.
1: I'm responsible for this, you know.
0: We, no for them come for drain, man, energy. But we tell you this, no boy.
1: No, sir, he make me know what Nancy, you know.
0: Real, but we know them phony. Them we switch up for weed and money. Grandmother tell me, say, be careful. And the company around me. No give up on Dr. Roper yet.

0: you sitting fine.
1: Hey, Neo Marshall, you listen now.
0: She fresh, she firm, me fulfill it.
2: And ego swearing, and all animal bird and fish step for themselves. And that me say, and
1: the last song for the

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8: Good evening to all my listeners. This is DJ Black, Dino Might. Unfortunately, I'm not in the studio live, but I have a great show. So I want to thank you for stopping by to check it out. Right here on